quarter of Hamburg, Germany, on the Grasbrook Peninsula of the Elbe River, the Elbphilharmonie has been described as resembling a hoisted sail, a water wave, an iceberg, or a quartz crystal resting on top of an old brick warehouse. Referred to fondly by the locals as the Elfie, the hall was opened in 2017 and is officially the tallest inhabited building in Hamburg. Both a cultural and residential complex, it seems fitting that such a building would be so prominent in this cosmopolitan city, which serves as the home to no fewer than 3 professional orchestras. The NDR Elbphilharmonie Orchestra has called this hall its home since its opening, but the orchestra itself was born in 1945, first as the NDR Radio Symphony Orchestra, the letters in its name referring to Northwest German Broadcasting, the company actually founded by British occupation forces at the end of World War II. During the 80 years of its life so far, the NDR Orchestra has championed in equal parts the pillars of the German classical repertoire and 20th century works, so it's fitting that this concert will feature one work from each genre. First, principal conductor Alan Gilbert conducts a performance of a somewhat less often heard piece that even has a slightly unusual title, the Symphony for Cello and Orchestra by Benjamin Britten, dating from 1965. Britten chose the title to reflect the work's democratic balance between the solo instrument and the orchestra, setting it apart from a concerto, which would give a more prominent role to the solo instrument. In Britten's piece, the soloist and the orchestra have equal billing. Nevertheless, that cello part will be delivered by a performer who will elevate all the parts that the cello gets to perfection, the celebrated American cellist Elisa Weilerstein. Then, a work that is not only very much a symphony in full, but possibly the sunniest of the 4 composed by Johannes Brahms. His Symphony No. 2 has been compared to Beethoven's Pastoral Symphony for its musical rays of sunlight and overall good-natured disposition. Just 2 works, written almost 100 years apart, but sure to be a well-rounded feast for the ears, just ahead in our concert from the banks of the Elbe in Hamburg, Germany. Welcome to APM's Symphony Cast. Elisa Weilerstein is reminiscent of an earlier era of classical performers, said the New York Times. She is not content to serve as a vessel for the composer's wishes, but takes a piece completely into herself and makes it her own. To which we might add, the American star cellist very much also has her own ideas about what to play, too, as she is hardly content to limit herself to the standard repertoire. And limit herself she will not in our concert. In fact, Weilerstein is just about to take on a piece that few people have probably ever heard in a concert hall, Benjamin Britten's Symphony for Cello and Orchestra. As the title suggests, the solo cello and orchestra are closely interwoven in this 4-movement work in a way that no doubt inspired Britten to give the piece the title that he did, rather than calling it a concerto. For a piece that perhaps doesn't put the solo instrument on a solo pedestal the way that most concertos do, however, the great cellist who premiered it was effusive in his praise for it, the legendary Russian cellist Mstislav Rostropovich, who called the finale, quote, the best thing ever composed for cello, which is some incredible praise from one of the greatest cellists in history. Composed in 1963, Britten was, nonetheless, partly commenting from a slight distance in this music on the horrors of the Second World War. Still, it's a piece that has been described as a musical journey from darkness to light, and that light toward the end making up the passages that Rostropovich was so moved to compliment so effusively. Britten's Cello Symphony represents the composer's return to symphonic writing after a period that was dominated by the composition of operas and vocal music. And as such, it is the largest concert work from Britten's later years, evidence of the composer's mature mastery of structure and symphonic thinking. And now here is Elisa Weilerstein coming out of the stage here at the Große Saal, the Grand Hall of the Elbphilharmonie here in Hamburg, Germany, followed by conductor Alan Gilbert
who will lead the NDR Elbe Philharmonie Orchestra in the Symphony for Cello and Orchestra by Benjamin Britten.

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Benjamin Britten dedicated that work for cello and orchestra to the cellist Mstislav Rostropovich. The great Russian musician returned the favor by declaring that final movement of the work, quote, the best thing ever composed for cello. We've heard the Symphony for Cello and Orchestra by Benjamin Britten. Cellist Elisa Weilerstein performed here in Hamburg, Germany, with the NDR Elbe Philharmonie Orchestra, led by Alan Gilbert on SymphonyCast. An American cellist making quite a splash with this German orchestra and its American principal conductor as well. As you could hear in that work, not quite a standard concerto, but much more a piece where the solo instrument is intended to be on equal footing with the orchestra, thus Britten's choice for the title of the work. Elisa Weilerstein, described by the New York Times as an artist who adroitly channels fierce work with her penetrating, brilliant sound. One of her notable projects in recent years was her venture that she began during the COVID-19 pandemic, entitled Fragments, where she commissioned 27 living composers to write 10 minutes of music each, which would complement and be interspersed with the Bach cello suites. And she has received high praise for the result. And she is going to play an encore for the crowd here in Hamburg.

Cellist Elisa Weilerstein with the Saraband from the cello suite number 4 in E-flat by Bach. An encore for the crowd here at the Elbphilharmonie in Hamburg, Germany, here on SymphonyCast. As I mentioned, Bach's cello suites have been very much top of mind for Ms. Weilerstein in recent years. The idea came to her during the COVID-19 pandemic to commission a host of contemporary composers to write new short pieces for her that she could combine with the Bach cello suites in performance. And in the end, she received new music from no fewer than 27 composers in all. And the end result was her performance entitled Fragments. And the composers who participated, practically a who's who of contemporary classical, from Joan Tower to Jesse Montgomery, Andy Akiho to Missy Mazzoli, Jeffrey Mumford to Chi Young and Caroline Shaw, and on. Riveting was the work that the San Diego Union Tribune used to describe the production. There's much more about it, including video of some of the music performed by Ms. Weilerstein at her website. And the crowd here in Hamburg has persisted and are going to receive another encore from Elisa Weilerstein.

0: cellist Elisa Weilerstein with another Bach Sarabande, this time from his cello suite number 3 in C, here at the Elbe Philharmonie in Hamburg, Germany, on SymphonyCast. Again, those Bach pieces she no doubt knows inside and out at this point as one of the world's leading cellists today, but especially well after having used them as the launching pad for her incredible project Fragments, a commissioning project involving 27 of the world's leading living composers to write complimentary solo cello music to the Bach cello suites. I'm Steve Seal. That takes us to the midpoint of our concert from Hamburg. And when we return, the Symphony No. 2 by Johannes Brahms. Stay close. That's coming up next on APM's SymphonyCast.
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4: I'm Michelle Dane from Bettendorf, and WVIK is my NPR station.

Welcome back to Symphony Cast. I'm Steve Seal. We're at the Grand Hall of the Elbphilharmonie in Hamburg, Germany, with the NDR Elbphilharmonie Orchestra. And now it's time for some German music from this German orchestra. Again, one that since its inception has devoted its attention pretty evenly to the output of the great German and Viennese masters of the 18th and 19th century, and the music of the 20th, as we heard in the first half of this concert. For this second half, it's Brahms and his Symphony No. 2. Brahms' second is often referred to as the composer's pastoral in comparison to Beethoven's Sixth Symphony. Yes, Brahms never seemed to be quite able to wrest himself from the shadow of the elder composer, despite his own considerable major contributions to music history. Part of the reason for the comparison in this case might also be, though, the fairly stark contrast to Brahms' First Symphony, which the composer pored over for some 20 years, precisely in his effort to live up to the raised bar that Beethoven had set for the symphonic form. While Brahms at first seems to be all too aware of the expectations set for it in its musical gravity and sense of heavy import, his second almost seems to come across as a kind of exhalation by comparison to his first, with its moments of light and ease. Concertgoers and critics heard a kind of contentment in this music and compared it to Beethoven's strolls in the countryside depicted in his Sixth. It might not have been accidental for another reason, though. Brahms actually did compose his second while staying at a villa in a picturesque lakeside retreat in Austria. So it's possible that we're hearing those peaceful surroundings in the music, too. But the music doesn't stay there for its entirety, it should be stressed. Brahms himself joked only half seriously that the score should be published, quote, with a mourning border, he said, referring to his, quote, lovely monster. A warning not to take even the cheerful too lightly. The composer wrote, I have to confess that I am a severely melancholic person. And he said he felt that, quote, black wings are constantly flapping above us. The second movement of the symphony might be part of the musical proof in its almost aching melancholy. Here once more, conductor Alan Gilbert to lead the NDR Elbphilharmonie Orchestra in the Symphony No. 2 in D major by Johannes Brahms.

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More information is at KathleenCollinsCounseling.com.

Johannes Brahms feeling the music positively flowing from his pen in that work, a symphony that came easily and quickly to the composer in stark contrast to the labors that consumed his first symphony. We've heard Brahms' Symphony No. 2 in D major, performed by the NDR Elbphilharmonie Orchestra, led by principal conductor Alan Gilbert, here at the Elbphilharmonie in Hamburg, Germany, on SymphonyCast. Brahms' second is sometimes described as being his pastoral symphony, a comparison to Beethoven's Symphony No. 6. Both composers finding refuge and restoration in nature in writing these respective works. In Brahms' case, composing his second symphony while staying at a picturesque villa on a lake while visiting Austria. A considerably more relaxed experience than the two-decade struggle that had defined the composing of his first symphony. I'm Steve Seal. The NDR Elbphilharmonie Orchestra was in the spotlight on this week's Symphony Cast with music of Benjamin Britten and Johannes Brahms. 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With the time we have remaining, we'll enjoy a bit more from the NDR Elbphilharmonie Orchestra. Here they are, led by conductor Gunter Wand with the Symphony No. 41 by Mozart on SymphonyCast.

0: 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I'm Steve Seal. 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
5: A piece of music for you by a South African composer named Kevin Volans, who was born in 1949. This is the Walking Song.

It's called The Walking Song by the South African composer Kevin Volans. The flutist was Marika Schneemann, and Menno van Delft played the harpsichord. Don't know who did the snapping there. Here's what I have for you musically, and I do certainly invite you to stay with me for it. We will be listening to music of Bach right now. And then we have a couple of pieces based on chorale melodies, hymn tunes, in other words. This is a performance by the Stuttgart Chamber Orchestra. Carl Münchinger is the conductor. We hear the Orchestral Suite No. 1 by Johann Sebastian Bach.

The Stuttgart Chamber Orchestra, under the direction of Carl Münchinger, performed there the first orchestral suite by Johann Sebastian Bach. This is a setting of a chorale melody by Bach now. It comes from his cantata number 16, Herr Gott, dich loben wir, Lord God, we praise thee. Gustav Leonhardt is the conductor.

Setting using the chorale melody, Herr Gott, dich loben wir, Lord God, we praise thee, from cantata number 16 by Bach, Gustav Leonhardt conducted. Great conductor Ernest Ansermet said about this next piece, it's a work of profound emotion and of serene beauty, almost supernatural. It's by the American composer George Templeton Strong, and it was written in 1929. It is a setting for strings of a chorale melody, a hymn tune by Hans Leo Hassler. Here's the Moscow Symphony, led by Adriano.

That performance featuring the strings of the Moscow Symphony Orchestra, Adriano was the conductor. 1929 music by the American composer, who actually lived in Switzerland for most of his life, George Templeton Strong. Born in 1856, we heard his chorale on the theme of Hans Leo Hassler. Hans Leo Hassler did not actually write the theme, but the melody is Wenn ich einmal soll scheiden, when I at last come to part. Here's another American composer writing another piece based on a chorale melody. In this case, the chorale theme, which is a German Lutheran hymn tune, is Herr Gott, dich loben wir alle. Lord God, we all praise thee. The introduction and fantasy based on that chorale tune is by Norman Dello Gioia, and Deborah Torek now plays it.

Deborah Torek was the pianist, and the composer was the American Norman Dello Gioia. We heard his introduction and fantasy on a chorale tune. Let's continue here with American music, listening to this arrangement made by James Mattern, who's one of the performers here in the Chicago Brass Quintet, of some of the old American songs of Aaron Copland.

4 of the Old American Songs as set by Aaron Copland. We had The Simple Gifts, The Dodger, At the River, and finally Ching-a-ring Chaw. The transcriber was James Mattern, who was also a member of the ensemble performing there. That was the Chicago Brass Quintet. Let's take that last one again, Ching-a-ring Chaw, and hear it as Copland said it. This is Marilyn Horne with the English Chamber Orchestra and Carl Davis conducting.

There you have a better sense of the nonsensical lyrics there to Ching-a-ring-a-ring-chaw. And that's one of the old American songs as set by Aaron Copland. We heard a performance by Marilyn Horne, mezzo-soprano, and the English Chamber Orchestra conductor Carl Davis. This is your host, Peter Vandegraff. You're listening to The Overnight Shift on WVIK Classical, broadcasting from the Rock Island on WVIK 90.3 HD2 and on W252 EM 98.3 FM in Davenport. It's 10 o'clock. I'm Peter Vandegraff. I hope that Schubert's music sounds good to you right now. We have a couple of pieces of his to hear. Beginning with this choral work, the Nachtgesang im Walde, the Night Song in the Forest. Dietrich Knote is the conductor.

Berlin Radio Men's Chorus and a few horns thrown in as well, with the Nachtgesang im Walde, the Night Song in the Forest, by Franz Schubert. There's a composer who is little known from the Italian Baroque named Leonardo Vinci, not Leonardo da Vinci, but his name brought to mind a work which is inspired by the painting Mona Lisa, which we're going to hear later on. So a music by Vinci and then from Mona Lisa. But first we have this by Schubert, his Adagio and Rondo in A for violin and orchestra. Pinchas Zukerman is soloist and conductor leading the St. Paul Chamber Orchestra.

some music by Schubert, an adagio and rondo. A rondo is a piece that keeps coming around back to the beginning, an A section, contrasting B section, back to the A section, then a C section, then back to the A, etc. That was Pinchas Zukerman, violin and conductor, leading the St. Paul Chamber Orchestra. Here's the San Francisco String Quartet with an arrangement of a bit more Schubert.

There are more by Schubert, his musical moment played by the San Francisco Quartet. Before we listen to a suite from an opera, which is inspired by the painting Mona Lisa by Leonardo da Vinci, here is music by a composer with a very similar name, not Leonardo da Vinci, but Leonardo Vinci. He lived from around 1690 to 1734. This is a D major flute concerto, and we have John Solom playing the flutes, Igor Kipnis, and Arthur Fiacco accompany all on period instruments.

Performance on Period Instruments by John Solom, flute, Igor Kipnis, harpsichord, Arthur Fiacco, cello, and that is a little sonata in D by an Italian Baroque composer named Leonardo Vinci. Not Leonardo da Vinci, but that piece brought to mind a work by a German composer named Max von Schillings, lived from 1868 to 1933, and in 1915 in Stuttgart, his best-known work was produced. It's an opera called Mona Lisa, and it is a fanciful telling of the story behind that famous painting by Leonardo da Vinci. This is a suite, or really a symphonic poem almost, after Mona Lisa, very Wagnerian in size and sound. The Westphalian Symphony Orchestra, led by Siegfried Landau, suite from Mona Lisa by Max von Schillings.

the Westphalian Symphony Orchestra, led by Siegfried Landau, played that orchestral suite from an opera inspired by Leonardo da Vinci's Mona Lisa by Max von Schillings. The opera's called Mona Lisa, and it premiered in 1915. It actually was performed at the Metropolitan Opera a few years later with the composer's wife in the title role. Big change now. This is Earl Wilde's Etude on Gershwin's Fascinating Rhythm.

Jenny Lind was the pianist. That's an etude by Earl Wilde based on a very famous tune by George Gershwin from one of his musicals. It's called Fascinating Rhythm. You are listening to The Overnight Shift on WVIK Classical, broadcasting from the campus of Augustana College in Rock Island on WVIK 90.3 HD2 and on W252 EM 98.3 FM in Davenport. It's 11 o'clock. Allow me to introduce myself to you. I'm Peter Van de Graaff, here as your host, choosing music for you. We have a couple of pieces by the American composer Charles Tomlinson Griffiths to hear. We're going to begin with a piano piece of his called De Profundis, Out of the Depths Have I Cried Unto Thee. It's played by Denver Oldham.

First of a couple of pieces we'll be hearing by the American composer of the late 19th, early 20th century, Charles Tomlinson Griffiths. That piece there is called De Profundis, inspired by a psalm, Out of the Depths Have I Cried Unto Thee. And Denver Oldham is the pianist, or was the pianist. I'm Peter Van de Graaff. We're going to listen to two poems now for a solo instrument and orchestra, and then we'll have one of Haydn's symphonies, the number 77, for you to enjoy. Here is something from 1918 by Charles Tomlinson Griffiths, his poem. This is scored for flute and orchestra. We listen to the Czech National Symphony. Paul Freeman is the conductor. Mary Stolper is the flutist.

That was Mary Stolper playing the flute, joined by the Czech National Symphony Orchestra. Paul Freeman was the conductor. And we heard music by American composer Charles Tomlinson Griffiths, his Poem of 1918. Here is another poem, and this time for violin and orchestra, which takes us to the late 19th century. Ernest Chausson wrote this famous work. We're going to hear it with the London Symphony, Daniel Harding conducting, and Nicola Benedetti is the violinist.

Nicola Benedetti, violin, Daniel Harding, conductor, leading the London Symphony Orchestra. That's music by the French composer of the late 19th century, Ernest Chausson, his Poème. Here's a setting by Gounod of a poem called Au Printemps, in springtime.

Bruno Laplante singing that song by Gounod in Springtime. It's always a good time to listen to music of Joseph Haydn. Here's one of the three symphonies which were offered by Haydn to a Parisian publisher named Boyer, which Haydn himself referred to as three beautiful, magnificent, and by no means over-lengthy symphonies. They were now known as his numbers 76 through 78. We're going to hear the second of those. So this is the symphony number 77 by Joseph Haydn, symphony in B-flat. It's played by the Orpheus Chamber Orchestra.

a symphony by Joseph Haydn, published in Paris, 1783. Symphony number 77, rarely heard, and unsubtitled symphony in B-flat major. Performance there by a chamber orchestra, which performs without conductor, the Orpheus Chamber Orchestra. This is by Francesco Spinacino, a Richard Carre played by Paul Odette.

0: Paul Odette performed that Rich Arcari by Francesco Spinacino.
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0: I'm Peter Van de Graaff. I hope that Schubert's music sounds good to you right now. We have a couple of pieces of his to hear. Beginning with this choral work, the Nachtgesang im Walde, the Night Song in the Forest. Dietrich Knote is the conductor.

Berlin Radio Men's Chorus and a few horns thrown in as well, with the Nachtgesang im Walde, the Night Song in the Forest, by Franz Schubert. There's a composer who is little known from the Italian Baroque named Leonardo Vinci, not Leonardo da Vinci, but his name brought to mind a work which is inspired by the painting Mona Lisa, which we're going to hear later on. So a music by Vinci and then from Mona Lisa. But first we have this by Schubert, his Adagio and Rondo in A for violin and orchestra. Pinchas Zukerman is soloist and conductor leading the St. Paul Chamber Orchestra.

Some music by Schubert, an adagio and rondo. A rondo is a piece that keeps coming around back to the beginning, an A section, contrasting B section, back to the A section, then a C section, then back to the A, etc. That was Pinchas Zukerman, violin and conductor, leading the St. Paul Chamber Orchestra. Here's the San Francisco String Quartet with an arrangement of a bit more Schubert.

There are more by Schubert, his musical moment played by the San Francisco Quartet. Before we listen to a suite from an opera, which is inspired by the painting Mona Lisa by Leonardo da Vinci, here is music by a composer with a very similar name, not Leonardo da Vinci, but Leonardo Vinci. He lived from around 1690 to 1734. This is a D major flute concerto, and we have John Solom playing the flutes, Igor Kipnis, and Arthur Fiacco accompany all in period instruments.

Performance on period instruments by John Solom, flute, Igor Kipnis, harpsichord, Arthur Fiacco, cello, and that is a little sonata in D by an Italian Baroque composer named Leonardo Vinci. Not Leonardo da Vinci, but that piece brought to mind a work by a German composer named Max von Schillings, lived from 1868 to 1933, and in 1915 in Stuttgart, his best-known work was produced. It's an opera called Mona Lisa, and it is a fanciful telling of the story behind that famous painting by Leonardo da Vinci. This is a suite, or really a symphonic poem almost, after Mona Lisa, very Wagnerian in size and sound. The Westphalian Symphony Orchestra, led by Siegfried Landau, suite from Mona Lisa by Max von Schillings.

the Westphalian Symphony Orchestra, led by Siegfried Landau, played that orchestral suite from an opera inspired by Leonardo da Vinci's Mona Lisa by Max von Schillings. The opera's called Mona Lisa, and it premiered in 1915. It actually was performed at the Metropolitan Opera a few years later with the composer's wife in the title role. Big change now. This is Earl Wilde's Etude on Gershwin's Fascinating Rhythm.

Jenny Lind was the pianist. That's an etude by Earl Wilde based on a very famous tune by George Gershwin from one of his musicals. It's called Fascinating Rhythm. You're listening to The Overnight Shift on WVIK Classical, broadcasting from the campus of Augustana College in Rock Island on WVIK 90.3 HD2 and on W252 EM 98.3 FM in Davenport. It's 1 o'clock. Allow me to introduce myself to you. I'm Peter Van de Graaff, here as your host, choosing music for you. We have a couple of pieces by the American composer Charles Tomlinson Griffiths to hear. We're going to begin with a piano piece of his called De Profundis, Out of the Depths Have I Cried Unto Thee. It's played by Denver Oldham.

First of a couple of pieces we'll be hearing by the American composer of the late 19th, early 20th century, Charles Tomlinson Griffiths. That piece there is called De Profundis, inspired by a psalm, Out of the Depths Have I Cried Unto Thee. And Denver Oldham is the pianist, or was the pianist. I'm Peter Van de Graaff. We're going to listen to two poems now for a solo instrument and orchestra, and then we'll have one of Haydn's symphonies, the number 77, for you to enjoy. Here is something from 1918 by Charles Tomlinson Griffiths, his poem. This is scored for flute and orchestra. We listen to the Czech National Symphony. Paul Freeman is the conductor. Mary Stolper is the flutist.

That was Mary Stolper playing the flute, joined by the Czech National Symphony Orchestra. Paul Freeman was the conductor. And we heard music by American composer Charles Tomlinson Griffiths, his Poem of 1918. Here is another poem, and this time for violin and orchestra, which takes us to the late 19th century. Ernest Chausson wrote this famous work. We're going to hear it with the London Symphony, Daniel Harding conducting, and Nicola Benedetti is the violinist.

Nicolai Benedetti, violin, Daniel Harding, conductor, leading the London Symphony Orchestra. That's music by the French composer of the late 19th century, Ernest Chausson, his Poème. Here's a setting by Gounod of a poem called Au Printemps, in springtime.

Renaud Laplante singing that song by Gounod in Springtime. It's always a good time to listen to music of Joseph Haydn. Here is one of the three symphonies which were offered by Haydn to a Parisian publisher named Boyer, which Haydn himself referred to as three beautiful, magnificent, and by no means over-lengthy symphonies. They were now known as his numbers 76 through 78. We're going to hear the second of those. So this is the symphony number 77 by Joseph Haydn, symphony in B-flat. It's played by the Orpheus Chamber Orchestra.

a symphony by Joseph Haydn, published in Paris, 1783. Symphony number 77, rarely heard and unsubtitled symphony in B-flat major. Performance there by a chamber orchestra which performs without conductor, the Orpheus Chamber Orchestra. This is by Francesco Spinacino, a Richard Carre played by Paul Odette.

0: Paul Odette performed that Rich Arcari by Francesco Spinacino.
1: This is your host, Peter Van de Graaff, broadcasting from the campus of Augustana College in Rock Island on WVIK 90.3 HD2 and on W252 EM 98.3 FM in Davenport. Thank you for listening. 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
0: I have a couple of pieces for cello here for you. I'm Peter Van de Graaff, and the first piece is by a French composer named Fabien Waxman, W-A-K-S-M-A-N, and it's called Replica. Christian-Pierre Lamarca is the cellist here.

music by French composer Fabien Waxman, Replica, the title of that piece, with Jean-Frédéric Neuberger, piano, and Christian-Pierre Lamarca playing the cello. We're going to get back to them later on with a very interesting arrangement of the slow movement of Clara Schumann's piano concerto arranged for cello and piano. Mstislav Rostropovich is the cellist here with the Moscow Philharmonic, Gennady Rostiestvensky, the conductor. The Adagio with Variations by Ottorino Respighi.

music by Ottorino Respighi, the Adagio with Variations, performed by cellist Mstislav Rostropovich and the Moscow Philharmonic. The conductor was Gennady Rostestvensky.

Here, arranged for cello and piano, is the cradle song from the album Leaves by Robert Schumann. Emmanuel Bertrand is the cellist.

First of a few pieces from the Schumann family we'll be hearing, and that with Emmanuel Bertrand, cellist, and pianist Pascal Amoyel. It comes from the album Leaves, and it was the cradle song. We'll get to Robert Schumann's Piano Concerto in A minor in just a few minutes, but first this interesting transcription for cello and piano of the Romance, the second movement, from Clara Schumann's Piano Concerto, which she wrote when she was just a teenager. Christian-Pierre Lamarca is the cellist and Jean-Frédéric Neuberger the pianist.

what an occasion it was when that music was first performed. It comes from the Piano Concerto by Clara Schumann. She wrote that when she was about 15, 16 years old, and gave the premiere of that piece when she was 16 with the Leipzig Gewandhaus Orchestra and Felix Mendelssohn conducting. From that concerto, we heard the slow movement only. That's all that was arranged from that work. And Christian-Pierre Lamarca was the cellist with Jean-Frédéric Neuberger, pianist. From there we go to her husband's piano concerto in A minor. Here is Alfred Brendel and the Vienna Philharmonic, conducted by Sir Simon Rattle.

That beloved music of Robert Schumann, his piano concerto in A minor, the only such piece that he composed. He was a wonderful pianist early in his life before he injured a finger. Alfred Brendel was the pianist in that recording, joined by the Vienna Philharmonic Orchestra. The conductor was Sir Simon Rattle.

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It is 3 o'clock.

Sinfonia in D by Alessandro Stradella, conducted by Rinaldo Alessandrini. Here is a little Sinfonia in D by an Italian composer from the Baroque era, best known for his operas, but now quite forgotten. Giovanni Porta is his name, and this is the ensemble La Serenissima.

Simon Mundy playing the trumpet with La Serenissima, conducted by Adrian Chandler. That is music by the Italian Baroque composer Giovanni Porta, Sinfonia in D.

from the Dances for Five by Tommaso Albinoni. That is a dance marked adagio, or very slowly. And it's a performance by Savaria Symphony and Paul Nemet. This is a very famous work of Nikolai Rimsky-Korsakov, inspired by the 1001 Arabian Nights. It tells the story of the wily Scheherazade, whose husband kills all of his wives after the wedding night, but she keeps him going by telling stories that he wants to hear the ending of, but they'd go on and on. Here it is, Scheherazade by Nikolai Rimsky-Korsakov. This recording with the Royal Philharmonic, conducted by Leopold Stokowski.

Extended symphonic poem inspired by the 1001 Arabian Nights music of Nikolai Rimsky-Korsakov, and that is Scheherazade. That recording was by the Royal Philharmonic Orchestra. The conductor was Leopold Stokowski.

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I'm Peter Van de Graaff, delighted to have the opportunity to share some music with you right now by a composer from the 18th century named Domenico Cimarosa, of course an Italian composer. His exact dates are 1749 to 1801. He was famous as one of the greatest opera composers in his day, and we're going to listen to an opera overture in just a couple minutes. He also wrote over 100 keyboard sonatas, and they're not sonatas in the sense of the Beethoven kind of sonatas, but very brief pieces that are quite simple to play, generally speaking. A few of them were arranged here for flute and guitar by James Galway and Kazuhito Yamashita, who are our two performers. Let's listen to the first of these sonatas by Cimarosa.

A little sonata for keyboard originally by Domenico Cimarosa, played by James Galway and Kazuhito Yamashita in their own transcription. This is Peter Van de Graaff. We're going to listen to some music inspired by queens of different kinds. We have, first of all, a couple of overtures to operas about queens. And let's begin with this by Domenico Cimarosa called Artemisia, the Queen of Caria. It's a very little-known opera, to be sure. He was very prolific at writing operas. This is the Finlandia Sinfonia, Patrick Galois, the conductor.

Reportedly, that was the favorite opera by that composer, although it's never heard of. The composer was Domenico Cimarosa. He was very, very prolific, wrote more than 65 operas in his career. That was the overture to his opera Artemisia Regina di Caria, Artemisia the Queen of Caria, with the Finlandia Sinfonia directed by Patrick Galois. Another overture to another queenly opera. This is the overture to the Swedish opera by Franz Berwald of 19th century Sweden. It's called The Queen of Golconda. Ulf Björlund leads the Royal Philharmonic.

Ulf Bjørlund directed the Royal Philharmonic Orchestra in that overture to a very little-known opera by Swedish composer Franz Berwald, although it certainly makes you want to hear the rest of the opera. It's called The Queen of Golconda. We have Haydn's The Queen Symphony coming up. This is a suite from The Faerie Queen by Henry Purcell after Shakespeare's Midsummer Night's Dream. We have the Folger Consort here.

That performance was by the Folger Consort and some music of Henry Purcell. It's actually based on, or loosely based on, Midsummer Night's Dream. It's called The Fairy Queen, and we heard a suite of four little dances from it. Entry Dance, Dance for the Followers of the Night, the Chacun, and finally,

We hear another queenly piece, this also from The Fairy Queen of Purcell, the 16, led by Harry Christophers, performed the Dance for the Green Men.

The Dance for the Green Men. Not sure what that means. From The Fairy Queen by Henry Purcell. Harry Christophers directed The 16. We've been hearing music inspired by queens of various kinds. This is one not inspired by, but subtitled The Queen Symphony, because this reportedly was the favorite symphony of Queen Marie Antoinette. Yes, the Queen of France. This is one of the so-called Paris Symphonies by Franz Joseph Haydn, who wrote a series of six symphonies for a concert series in Paris, and this is the fourth of those, known as La Reine, the Queen. It contains, as the second movement, a set of variations on a French folk tune. We have a recording which comes from a very special set with Philharmonia Hungarica, directed by Antal Dorati, who together made a groundbreaking set of recordings in the 70s of all the symphonies of Joseph Haydn. So from that collection, the 85th Symphony, The Queen, La Reine, by Haydn.

Said to be the favorite symphony by Queen Marie Antoinette of France, and so that has the subtitle La Reine, the Queen Symphony, by Joseph Haydn, his Symphony No. 85, one of the Paris symphonies, Philharmonia Ungarica and Antal Doradi.

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19th century France is where our music comes from. We have to begin a most interesting transcription for harp, violin, and organ of the Hymn to St. Cecilia by Charles Gounod. Franz Hauck, organ, Johanna Meyer, harp, Samson Gonashvili, violin.

Interesting work for organ, violin, and harp by Charles Gounod, the Hymn to St. Cecilia. Franz Hauck, organ, Johanna Meyer, harp, Samson Gonashvili, violin. We're in 19th century France here. We have as a featured work a symphony in C by Georges Bizet, but right now a suite for flute and orchestra by Benjamin Godard, who is known for this and for one excerpt from his opera Jocelyn, a lullaby. But here is the suite for flute by Godard with Edward Beckett, flute, London Festival Orchestra, conductor Ross Popel.

That is music by a 19th century French composer, now quite forgotten except for that piece, and an excerpt from an opera he wrote called Jocelyn. The excerpt is a lullaby. In fact, Bing Crosby once recorded that lullaby by this composer with Yasha Heifetz's violin. But this man's name is Benjamin Godard, and that was the suite for flute and orchestra, Allegretto, Idylle, and Waltz. The flutist was Edward Beckett, London Festival Orchestra, Ross Popel, the conductor. Just a moment, we have more 19th century French music by a 17-year-old composer. This is by Jules Massenet, who was a great opera composer principally, but he also wrote a fair amount of other pieces, including some piano works. And this is from his 10 genre pieces. It's the last of them, the Carillon, Aldo Ciccolini Piano.

Carillon by Massenet with Aldo Ciccolini piano. This is now a symphony by a 17-year-old Georges Bizet, who was studying with Charles Gounod when he wrote this work. It's the Symphony in C Major. Veronika Dudarova leads the Moscow Symphony Orchestra.

That was music by Georges Bizet, written when he was all of 17 years old and a pupil of Charles Gounod, his symphony in C major. The performance was by Veronika Dudarova and the Moscow Symphony. This is from early France now. It's a dance called the Tambourin by Jean-Marie Leclerc. Daniel Hope, violin.

0: And you'll hope and friends with that little dance called the Tambourin by French Baroque violinist composer Jean-Marie Leclerc. This is your host, Peter Van de Graaff. 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
1: Hola, bienvenidos a Fiesta. I am Elvio Barilari. Today with Brazil, Baroque to Classical. We're going to do that transit, that passage from one style to the other. During its colonial times, Brazil was a very wealthy area of the Portuguese Empire. As such, it supported a very intense musical activity, and today we will present music composed in Brazil during the 18th and 19th centuries by two Brazilians, one Portuguese and one Austrian. Because, of course, these empires were very cosmopolitan, and they were importing Kapellmeisters, music directors. The activity in the churches and chapels and convents was amazing. And that's why Brazil has these treasures of Baroque and Galant, proto-classical and classical music as well. Our first composer for today is José Mauricio Nunes Garcia, probably the most important Brazilian composer in that era in between the 18th and 19th centuries. The overture for the opera Zemira, a lost opera, we only have the overture, by Padre José Mauricio Nunes Garcia.

That was the very lively and very Italian overture for Zemira, this opera by Brazilian composer José Mauricio Nunes Garcia. The composer we are going to listen to now, Luis Álvarez Pinto, was a colonial composer of the Portuguese Empire born in Brazil. He was born in Recife, a town in the northeast. And Luis Álvarez Pinto was born in 1719. He died in 1789. That means he's younger than Bach, but older than Haydn. Let's say like that. And this piece is very interesting. It's called Lições de Solfejo. That means music lessons. He wrote a whole collection of lessons because he was the music director at the church in Recife, and he needed to also train the musicians. He was a very, very gifted at different instruments. He played organ, he played harpsichord, of course. He played flute, violin. They needed to play everything, to teach everything. And he wrote this for flute and continuum. In this case, the continuum is played by an organ. And the recording was made by members of the ensemble Vox Brasiliensis. And the music director is Ricardo Canji. Very lovely chamber music, 18th century chamber music, by this great Brazilian composer, Luis Álvarez Pinto.

0: A lovely collection of pieces by Luis Alvarez Pinto, Brazilian composer that lived between 1719 and 1789. One of the many. There were hundreds of composers born in Brazil and trained to produce music for the church and for the court and for different festivities and celebrations. The piece was called Lições de Solfejo, that means in Portuguese, music lessons. The recording we just heard was made by members of Vox Brasiliensis, and the music director is Ricardo Canji. In this first part of the fiesta dedicated to Baroque and classical music from Brazil, we heard Brazilian composers. In the second part of fiesta, we're going to listen to emigres, composers that came from Europe to work in Brazil and to teach there and produce music there. And they were very, very, very instrumental in this effervescent musical life that Brazil had. This is Fiesta. I am Elvio Barilari. 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
0: Bienvenidos nuevamente a Fiesta. Our next composer, André da Silva Gomes, was born in Portugal in 1752. He migrated to Brazil and he never went back to Europe, died in Brazil in 1844. He is from this transitional period between Baroque and Galant and classical music. A great composer. He was very well known in Europe and very well connected. And he decided to come to Brazil because it was a great opportunity, really. The Brazil, as we said, was a very wealthy place. And a musician, a composer, a music director for some church in the court had a very pleasant life in having an orchestra 24 hours a day. It was not bad. And then André da Silva Gomes stayed in Brazil happily. And we are going to listen to a lovely piece, a harpsichord sonata in E minor. Lovely, lovely harpsichord piece. The recording was made by Mikio Ohara at the harpsichord, and the piece has two movements, minuet, aristocratic dance, and the second movement is an andante with a subtitle in Italian, nel stile della chitarra portoghese, in the style of the Portuguese guitar.

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A lovely piece, harpsichord sonata in E minor by Portuguese composer André da Silva Gomes, one of these emigres that went to work in Latin America. And Mikio O'Hara was a harpsichord player. Our next composer, Sigismund von Neukomm, Austrian, is also one of those composers that migrated to the Americas, but he went back to Europe. Sigismund von Neukomm is a complete character. He was Haydn's favorite disciple, so much that when Haydn died, Neukomm finished some of Haydn's pieces. He was a traveler. He loved traveling, and then after working with the Haydns a lot in Austria, he went for 5 years to work for the Tsar in St. Petersburg. And from St. Petersburg in Russia, he went to Italy. And from Italy, he moved to Brazil. And he lived in Brazil from 1816 to 1821. He's also the one that brought the music of Mozart and Haydn to Latin America. This piece is going to give you a good idea of the talents and skills of this great Austrian composer that was very influential in the 19th century Brazilian music scene. It's a quintet in B flat major, opus 8, for clarinet and quartet. Quartet with clarinet was a pretty cutting edge type of experiment for that era. It was recorded by Stefan Siegenthaler on clarinet. In the Stamick Quartet. Let's listen to this beautiful quintet in B flat major for clarinet and strings by Austrian composer and Brazilian emigre, Sigismund von Neukomm.

0: Well, that show you the level of the composers that were coming from Europe to work and teach in Latin America. Many of them never went back to Europe. Sigismund von Neukomm went back to Austria, and he died in Paris in 1858 after a very successful tenure in that country as well. Austria, Italy, Russia, Brazil, he was everywhere. The recording we heard of his quintet in B-flat major was made by Stefan Siegenthaler on German clarinet in the Stammig Quartet. That was our visit to this passage between Baroque and classical music in Brazil in between the 18th and the 19th centuries, both with Brazilian-born composers and European composers that migrated to Brazil, one Portuguese, one Austrian. If you enjoy this program, please go to our website, wfmt.com/fiesta, y por supuesto, no se olviden de darnos un like en Facebook. Esto también es muy importante. Fiesta is made possible by the generous support of WFMT members like you. Gracias to our producer, Daniel Goldberg, and por supuesto, muchas gracias para todos ustedes. Estamos en la cadena radial de WFMT.
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Coming up this hour on Anytime Classical, cold cuts for a starving artist, Pennsylvania 65,000, sort of, and a trip to a Viennese salon. I'm Kate Botello, and coming your way this hour on Anytime Classical, The Cold Pieces by Erik Satie, The Silverthorn Suite by Ernest Tomlinson, and A Nocturne for Harp and Violin by Jakob Philipp Riot. All on its way in just a little bit. Stay right there.

0: Live from NPR News in Washington, I'm Janine Herbst. Both Ukrainian President Zelensky and Israeli Prime Minister Benjamin Netanyahu are in Washington today for the funeral of the late Senator Lindsey Graham and to meet separately with President Trump. Their presence shows just how important Graham was in shaping their relationships with Trump, as NPR's Franco Ordonez reports.
1: Graham really was one of the most tenacious supporters of those two countries. And he's really leaving behind a void because I'm not sure there's another political leader who can step in to advocate like he did for both Israel and Ukraine, and certainly not someone who had the president's ear as Graham did. So the fact that the leaders are going to be meeting with Trump, there's kind of a certain symmetry that they're having to make the case themselves that Graham used to do on their behalf.
0: NPR's Franco Ordonez. Graham's funeral will be held at the National Cathedral this afternoon, and Trump is expected to speak. It's already been a record year for Cyclospora, the diarrhea-causing parasite that's expected to sicken thousands more, this amid deep cuts to public health. NPR's Yuki Noguchi has more.
2: For money to handle outbreaks and food safety, states rely mostly on grants from the Centers for Disease Control and Prevention and the Food and Drug Administration. The Trump administration's cuts to federal agencies slashed those grants. Sarah Sorcher is Regulatory Affairs Director for the Center for Science in the Public Interest.
3: Delays, lack of clarity, just time to solving problems are all symptoms of this broader issue that particular state and local public health departments are in crisis.
2: Many states have cut staff who investigate outbreaks, she says, leading to consumer confusion about which foods are safe to eat. Yuki Noguchi, NPR News.
0: In Spain, crews are battling wildfires that have devastated nearly 200,000 acres across the country. NPR's Miguel Macias has more.
4: Firefighting crews took advantage of the lower temperatures overnight to make progress at the three main fires burning in Spain. The wildfire in the region of Avila, which started last week Wednesday, is now the largest on record in the country. Prime Minister Pedro Sanchez visited the affected areas in the region of Castellón in eastern Spain, where another fire has been active for the past 4 days. He said the next hours ahead of an upcoming heat wave are vital. Sanchez asked citizens to be extremely careful and take every measure to prevent more fires. Miguel Macias, NPR News, Seville, Spain.
0: Wildfires are also raging in France, forcing hundreds of thousands to evacuate. France's President Macron calls it the most severe situation in the country since World War II. Dangerous and extreme heat is hitting much of the central U.S. to the East Coast this week. The National Weather Service says high temperatures in the Southwest will reach the upper 90s to low 100s in several places. This is NPR News. In Wisconsin, early in-person voting has started in the swing state's Democratic primary for governor. This as a Democratic socialist tries to overcome the incumbent governor's pick. Democrats are hoping to retain control of that office and flip both chambers of the legislature to get full control of state government for the first time since 2010. But they have failed to pick one candidate to rally around in the primary. The candidates meet for their only debate tonight. Wisconsin's primary will be held August 11th. Florida is preparing to execute two death row inmates today, the first time in more than 60 years that the state has executed two people in one day. Claire Macarola of member station WUSF has more.
5: 68-year-old James Duckett is scheduled to die at noon, followed by 80-year-old Dominic Okeechobee at 6 p.m. Duckett was convicted of killing an 11-year-old girl in 1987. Okeechobee was convicted of killing his ex-girlfriend's parents in 1986. Their defense teams say executing two people in a six-hour window increases the risk of a mistake. They point to medical complications, including one inmate's chemotherapy-damaged veins and the other's advanced age. Governor Ron DeSantis has increased the pace of executions. Florida executed 19 death row inmates in 2025, and has put 10 prisoners to death so far this year. For NPR News, I'm Claire Macchiarola in Tampa.
0: U.S. futures contracts are trading in mixed territory at this hour. Dow futures up around 336 points. NASDAQ futures down 262 points. I'm Janine Herbst, NPR News in Washington.
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0: Paul Odette played the lute, playing some early, anonymous Elizabethan ballad tunes.
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0: Up next this hour, music from the French kooky iconoclastic composer Eric Satie, who early in his career was pretty much a poor, starving artist living in a tiny little apartment. In fact, he couldn't really afford new clothes for a long time, so he wore one set of priestly robes around, and rather than admitting it was because he couldn't afford new clothes, he just told everybody that he was the head of a church, of which he was the only member. We're about to hear one of his pièces froides, which means cold pieces, or cold rooms, which he lived in, or even cold cuts, which he probably had to live on. We'll hear Clara Cormendi at the piano.

We heard Clara Cormendi at the piano performing number 2 of the Pièces Froides, Cold Pieces, composed in 1897 by Erik Satie.

0: We just heard the Scottish Chamber Orchestra, under the direction of Alexander Ferris, perform the overture to The Sorcerer by Sir Arthur Sullivan.
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0: Music next, composed in the 1950s by the English composer of light music, Ernest Tomlinson. And this is the Silverthorn Suite, which gets its name kind of in the same way that Glenn Miller's Pennsylvania 65,000 got its name. That was Glenn Miller's phone number. And in fact, Silverthorn was the telephone exchange for Tomlinson's phone number. We'll hear our composer conduct the Czechoslovak Radio Symphony Orchestra.

Ernest Tomlinson conducted the Czechoslovak Radio Symphony Orchestra in his own work, the Silverthorn Suite. For our last work this hour, we'll hear music composed in 1850 by a contemporary of Ludwig van Beethoven, a nocturne for harp and violin by Jakob Philipp Rjot. Now, a nocturne like this was pretty much intended for a salon, an elegant little piece of chamber music meant for basically a fancy cocktail party with performances, which was all the rage at the time. In this recording, we'll hear harpist Edward Witzenberg and violinist Amos Sebastian.

0: Emil Sebastien, our violinist, Edward Witzenberg, our harpist, performing a nocturne for harp and violin in E-flat major by Jakob Philipp Riot.
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0: Coming up this hour in Anytime Classical, a corny ballet, Playful Papa, and Table for Nine. I'm Kate Botello with music from Alexander Glazunov from the Seasons Ballet, The Summer Movement, a Scherzando by Franz Joseph Haydn, a Nonet by Samuel Coleridge Taylor, and winding things up with the Petite Suite by Claude Debussy. All coming up in just a little bit. Stay right there.

0: Live from NPR News in Washington, I'm Janine Herbst. Ukraine's President Zelensky is set to meet with President Trump this hour on Russia's war in Ukraine. Zelensky and Israeli Prime Minister Benjamin Netanyahu, who will meet separately with Trump, are in Washington today to attend the funeral for Senator Lindsey Graham. Hundreds of thousands of Haitians and Syrians with temporary protected status in the U.S. could face deportation any day now after work permits allowing them to remain in the U.S. ended yesterday. George Shilcock with member station WOSU has more.
1: Ohio Republican Governor Mike DeWine told reporters Monday he'd seen reports that Immigration and Customs Enforcement will begin deporting Haitians in Ohio. But DeWine says he hasn't heard anything himself.
2: I'm reading the same reports that you're seeing. Which indicates that will be happening, but we don't have any official word at all from ICE.
1: ICE says in a statement it doesn't comment on ongoing or future operations. Tens of thousands of Haitians live in cities like Columbus and Springfield, where U.S. President Donald Trump and his allies smeared Haitian immigrants with false accusations that they were eating cats and dogs. DeWine says ending TPS is a mistake and defends the community, noting their contributions to the economy at restaurants and in healthcare. For NPR News, I'm George Shilcock in Columbus.
0: Dozens of people have been injured after a magnitude 6.8 earthquake struck southwestern Japan. NPR's Se-Woon Gong reports from Seoul that others appear to be trapped in a collapsed mall.
3: The tremor could be felt in some parts of South Korea and China that are hundreds of miles away from the epicenter in Kumamoto Prefecture. In Kumamoto, more than 48,000 households lost power. Rail services and airport runway were closed. Road, bridge, and building collapses have been reported. It's the first earthquake that reached the maximum 7 in Japan's seismic intensity scale since January 2024, when an earthquake hit central Japan and killed more than 700 people. Japan's weather agency warned that more powerful quakes can follow in the coming days. Se-Woon Gong, NPR News, Seoul.
0: New York City Mayor Mamdani is opening government-owned grocery stores with cheaper prices. Steve Kastenbaum reports.
4: Mayor Zoran Mamdani is looking for operators to run 5 government-owned groceries across the city, which will feature a core group of staple products at reduced prices.
5: Once a month, our 5 city-run grocery stores will set prices for this core set of goods at 30% below typical retail prices.
4: They can charge less because the stores will operate rent-free in government-owned buildings. Mayor Mamdani pushed back against concerns that they'll put small local shops out of business.
5: When you are speaking about a dense neighborhood, there is more than enough market for both existing grocers as well as one city-run grocery store.
4: Plans call for the first store to open by the end of 2027. For NPR News, I'm Steve Kastenbaum in New York.
0: You're listening to NPR News from Washington. A final vote is expected in the Senate today on the confirmation of J. Clayton's nomination to become head of the nation's intelligence agencies. He's expected to be confirmed along party lines after a contentious hearing 2 weeks ago where he repeatedly refused to say that former President Joe Biden won the 2020 election. Still, Democrats say they have more confidence in Clayton than they do in President Trump's temporary pick for the job, Bill Pulte, who has no known intelligence experience, and he investigated Trump's perceived enemies in his previous post as federal housing regulator. An eagle thought to be one half of a famous and widely watched couple that lives in a nest in Big Bear, California, is doing better. That's after being treated for an illness for more than a week. Madison Ament of member station KVCR has more.
6: The Ojai Raptor Center says the female eagle believed to be Jackie, of the pair Jackie and Shadow, is doing better and is eating on her own. That's after a slight setback over the weekend. Wildlife officials say she remains in critical condition. They still don't know what's making her sick. The eagle was brought to the center after being found on the ground after fighting with 2 younger eagles. Jackie is not banded, so she can't be ID'd. Jackie and Shadow have become internet celebrities thanks to a live stream camera trained on their nest. For NPR News, I'm Madison Ament in San Bernardino.
0: U.S. futures contracts are trading in mixed territory at this hour. Dow futures are up about 517 points. NASDAQ futures are down around 181 points. I'm Janine Herbst, and you're listening to NPR News from Washington.
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8: Thanks for listening to Anytime Classical, a production of Classical Music Indie. I'm Kate Botello with some summery ballet music now from Alexander Glazunov, the summer movement from his ballet, The Seasons. Now, I like to joke that this is a corny ballet because it does, in fact, feature a variation for an ear of corn. That's the last movement in this set. We'll start it with a summer scene. We'll hear a waltz of cornflowers and poppies and the barcarolle, which is a boat floating on the water, before we get to the corn. We'll hear it played by the Czechoslovak Radio Symphony Orchestra, conducted by Andras Lenard.

0: Andraž Leonard conducted the Czechoslovak Radio Symphony Orchestra, performing The Summer Movement from The Seasons, the ballet by Alexander Glazunov.
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0: Up next this hour, a scherzando by Franz Josef Haydn. Now, scherzo means joke, and musically, a scherzando is just meant to be a light, playful, witty piece of music, and this was intended as a nice little bit of music fun, as courtly entertainment, from Haydn, who had a pretty charming sense of humor. We'll hear it played by the Haydn Sinfonietta of Vienna, led by Manfred Huss.

Manfred Huss led the Haydn Sinfonietta of Vienna, performing the Scherzando No. 5 in E major by Franz Joseph Haydn. Music right now from Johann Strauss the Elder. This is the Radetzky March. We'll hear Arthur Fiedler conduct the Boston Pops Orchestra. As is traditional, feel free to clap along.

0: We just heard Arthur Fiedler conduct the Boston Pops in the Radetzky March by Johann Strauss the Elder.
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0: This is Anytime Classical, a production of Classical Music Indie. I'm Kate Botello, and if you'd like to reach any of us here anytime, you can send an email to info@classicalmusicindie.org. Right now, we're going to hear some music composed in 1894 by a then-teenaged Samuel Coleridge Taylor, a British composer of English and Sierra Leonean descent. And again, Coleridge Taylor was a teenager when he wrote this music, so he added a little note at the top of the score that said, Gradus ad Parnassum, which means steps to Parnassus, which suggested that he was still learning, working on it. We'll hear this nonet, music for nine players, performed by the Coleridge Ensemble.

The Coleridge Ensemble performed The Nonette by Samuel Coleridge Taylor. For our last work this hour, we'll hear music from Claude Debussy that was intended to be available for skilled amateurs to play. So you didn't have to be a super piano ace to do it, although, of course, the more skill, the better. And in fact, Debussy premiered the work himself, along with publisher and pianist Jacques Durand, at a salon in Paris. We will hear this played by the piano duet of Weakley and Argenbright.

0: We just heard the Weekly and Argonbright piano duet perform the Petite Suite, The Little Suite, by Claude Debussy.
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0: Coming up this hour on Anytime Classical, a chamber music virtuosa, a big action sequence, and Figaro. Figaro, Figaro, Figaro, Figaro, Figaro, Figaro. I'm Kate Botello, and coming your way this hour, the Sonata for Flute No. 1 in C Major by Anna Bondi Venezia, The Battle of Endor from Return of the Jedi by John Williams, Largo al Factotum from The Barber of Seville, and then we'll wind things up with the Carl Sandburg Suite by Alec Wilder. It's all coming up shortly. Stay right here.

We'll start this hour with a competition overture by W.A. Mozart. This is the overture to the Impresario, which was his entry into a competition set by the Emperor, Mozart versus Salieri, German opera, the Impresario, versus Italian opera, Salieri's opera. He had folks sit in one big room, they performed one opera on each end of the room, and the audience voted. The winner was Salieri, but it's still a great overture. We'll hear it played by the Calgary Philharmonic, conducted by Mario Bernardi.

Impresario Overture by Mozart. This is Anytime Classical, and I'm Kate Botello with music next from Anna Bon di Venezia. She was a graduate of the Ospedale della Pietà, which is the school where Vivaldi taught music to young girls, and she became a singer, harpsichordist, and yes, a composer. She worked at the court of Bayreuth and was eventually given the title Chamber Music Virtuosa. This is her Sonata for Flute number 1 in C major. Sabina Dreyer is our flutist, joined by Irene Hagen, providing the continuo.

0: We just heard Irene Hagen at the harpsichord with flutist Sabina Dreyer performing the Sonata for Flute No. 1 in C major, published in 1756 by Anna Bon di Venezia.
1: Hello, I'm Michael Barone, host of Pipe Dreams. 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
0: Up next this hour, we'll head to the movies and The Return of the Jedi from 1983, music of John Williams. This is The Battle of Endor, the first part. Now, rather than being just one big theme, this is a bunch of underscoring and film cues. So we'll hear Into the Trap, Forest Ambush, Scout Walker Scramble, and Prime Weapon Fires. Our composer, John Williams, conducts the London Symphony Orchestra.

John Williams conducted the London Symphony Orchestra in his own music from the score for Return of the Jedi. That was the action sequence, the Battle of Endor. In 1850, Johann Strauss the Younger and his orchestra made a royal visit to Tsar Nicholas I and his wife, the Tsarina Alexandra Fedorovna. And to the Tsarina, he dedicated the polka we're about to hear, the Warsaw Polka. We'll hear Oliver Dohnányi conduct the Czech Philharmonic.

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2: This is Anytime Classical, and I'm Kate Botello. And I don't know about you, but the first time I ever heard The Barber of Seville, it was via The Rabbit of Seville with Bugs Bunny, which I strongly recommend you look up on YouTube if you haven't seen it. But a lot of people were introduced to the music of Gioachino Rossini through Bugs Bunny. So there's a chance that you don't actually know why there's an opera guy saying the word Figaro, Figaro, Figaro, Figaro over and over again in this big famous aria. And if you don't, I am thrilled to tell you, and if you do, you'll enjoy this performance. So this is from the aria Largo al Factotum from The Barber of Seville. And that means the arrival of the factotum. A factotum is a guy who does everything. And barbers did everything. They pulled teeth. They did hair. They did all kinds of things. And the barber, Figaro, considers himself a most remarkable barber. So he announces to everyone, I am here in the city. And all of that Figaro, Figaro, Figaro business is all of the people calling to him that want his attention or want his services. So in all of that rapid singing, they're either calling out to him for help or praising his awesomeness, while he's basically praising his own awesomeness. So basically, congratulations, everybody. I have arrived. We'll hear baritone Robert Merrill singing with the Metropolitan Opera Orchestra under the direction of Eric Leinsdorf.

0: Oliver Dohnányi conducted the Czech Philharmonic in The Warsaw Polka by Johann Strauss the Younger.
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3: A proverb says, if you have only two coins

Robert Merrill was our Figaro, singing with the Metropolitan Opera Orchestra, conducted by Eric Leinsdorf. That was the iconic, fantastic aria Largo al Factotum, Arrival of the Guy Who Does Everything, from Giacchino Rossini's opera, The Barber of Seville. For our last work this hour on Anytime Classical, some Americana via Carl Sandburg, via Alec Wilder. Composer Alec Wilder, in 1960, created a suite based on folk tunes from Carl Sandburg's American Songbag, a folk anthology intended to give a wide view of American life. We'll hear the Manhattan Chamber Orchestra perform the Carl Sandburg suite under the direction of Richard Alden Clark,

0: Richard Alden Clark conducted the Manhattan Chamber Orchestra performing the Carl Sandburg Suite, composed in 1960 by Alec Wilder.
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Robert Mudzinski was an American composer of the late 20th century. His music encompasses American neoclassicism with romantic sensibilities. He held several professorships in the U.S. and is best remembered for his solo piano music and chamber music, including a work for clarinet and piano called Timepieces, which has become a staple of modern clarinet repertoire. The work was written in 1984. 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Stay tuned for Timepieces and many more selections this hour. I'm your host, Denise Finnegan-Hill.

An unpublished sonata by Beethoven, Concerto Grosso in A minor, opus 6, number 4 by George Frideric Handel. Ton Koopman leads the Amsterdam Baroque Orchestra.

0: Music of George Frideric Handel, Concerto Grosso, Opus 6, Number 4 in A minor. We heard the Amsterdam Baroque Orchestra under the direction of Ton Koopman.
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0: Music of Sergei Prokofiev next from his ballet Romeo and Juliet. This is part one from Suite number 2, which contains the famous Montagues and Capulets portion. If you've spent some time on the internet, you may have encountered a short video of some brass players playing a prank during a rehearsal of this piece, playing the Imperial March from Star Wars. If you haven't seen that video, maybe you can guess which part of this music it would fit well into. Here is the Leningrad Philharmonic Orchestra under the direction of Evgeny Ravinsky.

Music from the ballet Romeo and Juliet by Sergei Prokofiev. Evgeny Mervinsky led the Leningrad Philharmonic Orchestra. 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Thanks so much for joining me today. I'm your host, Denise Finnegan-Hill.

0: I'm Steve Seal, host of Symphony Cast. 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
3: 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I'm your host, Denise Finnegan-Hill. Music of Chen Yi next. She is a living Chinese-American composer, and this is Romance and Dance. We'll hear the Singapore Symphony Orchestra under the direction of Lan Shui, with violinist Cho Liang Lin and Yi Zha Suzanne Hu.

Lan Chui led the Singapore Symphony Orchestra, joined by the violinist Cho Ling Lin and Yi Zha Susan Hu in Romance and Dance by Chen Yi. We'll finish off the hour with music of Robert Mazinski, who was an American composer of the late 20th century. His music encompasses American neoclassicism with romantic sensibilities, and he is best remembered for his solo piano music and chamber music, including this work for clarinet and piano called Timepieces. We'll hear clarinetist John Brusier and pianist Patrick Godin

0: That work was titled Timepieces by Robert Mazinski. We heard clarinetist John Bruzier and pianist Patrick Godin.
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0: Ottorino Respighi is remembered for his orchestral tone poems, Pines of Rome and Fountains of Rome, both of which still receive frequent orchestral performances. After these great successes, he took inspiration from Baroque-era music, writing The Birds in 1928. This piece is based on Baroque pieces imitating birds by Jean-Philippe Rameau and Bernardo Pasquini. 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Stay tuned for this lesser-known work by Respighi, and much more this hour. I'm your host, Denise Finnegan-Hill.

Guitarist Toribio Santos performed La Maja de Goya by Enrique Granados on Anytime Classical. Music of Louis Billard, who is known as the father of Native American classical music. This is a piece called Scenes from Indian Life, composed in 1994 and performed by the Fort Smith Symphony under the direction of John Jeter.

0: John Jeter led the Fort Smith Symphony in Scenes from Indian Life by Native American composer Lewis Ballard.
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0: Music of Johann Sebastian Bach, originally for the trumpet. This is a sonata in E-flat major performed here on flute by Robert Stallman. And we'll also hear Edwin Swanborn at the harpsichord.

Trumpet, or in this case, Flute Sonata in E-flat Major by Johann Sebastian Bach, performed by flutist Robert Stallman and pianist Edward Swanborn on the harpsichord. I hope you're enjoying the selection so far on Anytime Classical, a production of Classical Music Indie. 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I'm your host, Denise Finnegan-Hill. 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
5: You're listening to Anytime Classical. I'm your host, Denise Finnegan-Hill. A nocturne, or night piece, is typically a romantic work for piano with lyrical melody over a broken chord accompaniment. Here is a nocturne by Antonín Dvořák in B major. Arranged here for orchestra, we'll hear the Baltimore Symphony Orchestra under the direction of Marin Alsop.

Maren Alsop led the Baltimore Symphony Orchestra in Nocturne in B Major by Antonin Dvorak. A piece crossing centuries, this was composed in 1928 by Attorino Respighi, but he was taking inspiration from Baroque music of Jean-Philippe Rameau and Bernardo Pasquini, music that imitated birds. This is his take on that, called The Birds, or Gli Uccelli in Italian, performed by the Philadelphia Orchestra under the direction of Eugene Ormandy.

0: The Birds, or Gli Uccelli by Arturino Respighi. Eugene Ormandy led the Philadelphia Orchestra.
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0: From one English composer to another, spanning several centuries, we get the Fantasia on a Theme by Thomas Tallis, which was written in 1910 by Ralph Vaughan Williams. The work was a commission for the Three Choirs Festival and premiered in Gloucester Cathedral. Although it is based on a previously composed theme, Vaughan Williams biographer James Day describes it as the first work by Vaughan Williams that is recognizable and unmistakably his and no one else's. We'll listen to this work and many more to come this hour on Anytime Classical. I'm your host, Denise Finnegan Hill.
1: Live from NPR News, I'm Lakshmi Singh. Flags are flying at half-staff at the U.S. Capitol, where a congressional tribute was held this morning for the late Senator Lindsey Graham, who died earlier this month at the age of 71. Military pallbearers carried Graham's flag-draped casket up the Capitol steps past two columns of mourners who quietly watched with hand over heart. During the memorial service, Senate Majority Leader John Thune was one of the speakers to say goodbye to his longtime Republican colleague.
2: Rest in peace, my friend. I look forward to the days when you make us all laugh again.
1: A funeral service will take place this afternoon at the National Cathedral, and services will also be held in Graham's home state of South Carolina. President Trump held back-to-back high-stakes meetings today with the presidents of Ukraine and Israel as the U.S. navigates its role in two major conflicts. The White House says the meetings were positive and productive. 9 in 10 voters say corruption is a big problem in American politics. Polling from the Brennan Center for Justice finds most voters see corruption as a systemic problem. It keeps politicians from focusing on kitchen table issues. NPR's Eric McDaniel reports some Democrats are working to make that connection on the campaign trail.
3: It's a mainstay of Democratic Senator John Ossoff's speeches.
4: Corruption in America runs a lot deeper than Donald Trump. American politics is coin operated. Money goes in, favors come out.
3: Democratic messaging includes holding Trump accountable, yes, but also a ban on lawmaker stock trading, locking the lobbying revolving door, and capping money in elections. Republicans note that multiple House Democrats have faced recent federal charges related to corruption. So will voters believe their message? Most say corruption is a systemic failure beyond the ethics of any individual politician. Eric McDaniel, NPR News in Washington.
1: Scientists say the fires raging in southern Europe are reacting with summer storms. NPR's Eleanor Beardsley reports this is creating a phenomenon known as firestorms that cannot be extinguished.
5: Jean-Baptiste Filippi is an expert on fire weather forecasting with the French National Research Center, CNRS. He says a storm and a very hot fire can create a feedback loop.
6: When you have both at the same time, they start to interact a lot. You cannot stop a storm, so you will not stop a firestorm.
5: The exchange of heat from the fires and energy from the storm form a column that can reach 6 miles high. Filippi says the phenomenon has been seen in California, but never before in southern France. With global warming, it will likely happen more frequently. The only way to avoid it, he says, is to keep fires from getting so hot that they trigger convection, that is, the exchange of heat and energy with a summer storm. Eleanor Beardsley, NPR News, Semur-en-Auxois, France.
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7: 4 past 12 on Quad Cities NPR WVIK. This is Jim O'Hara. Iowa's Johnson County is looking to write the strictest ordinance it can when it comes to data centers, and is also looking to rein in future boards of supervisors.
8: Johnson County is preparing for its data center moratorium to end in November, and the current board of supervisors doesn't want successors to give into any financial incentives a tech giant may try to trade for relaxed regulation.
9: The one thing that these folks don't care about is money.
8: That's Johnson County Supervisor Rod Sullivan.
9: Just from an incentive, human nature sort of thing, I think we're probably going to have more success if these sorts of negotiations just seek some sort of treasure as opposed to policy concession.
8: Johnson County supervisors may seek to extend the data center moratorium a few more months as they continue to research an ordinance. I'm Eliza Billingham, IPR News.
7: One person is dead following a car crash in Dubuque County yesterday morning. According to an Iowa State Patrol minimal crash report, An 81-year-old Cedar Rapids resident died after their 2022 Ford Escape crossed the center line on Highway 52 around 9:54 yesterday morning, causing a head-on collision with a 2017 Ford F-250. The driver and two passengers in the F-250 suffered minor injuries and were transported to a nearby hospital. The identity of the 81-year-old is being withheld pending family notification. WVIK weather for today, mostly sunny and a high of 87.
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0: Overture to La Gazza Ladra by Gioachino Rossini. Riccardo Celli leads the National Philharmonic Orchestra.

0: Música Joaquino Rossini, Overture 2, La Casa Ladra. Ricardo Chailly led the National Philharmonic Orchestra.
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2: 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I'm Lisa Simeone.
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0: Music of one English composer inspired by an earlier English composer. This is Fantasia on a Theme by Thomas Tallis, composed by Rayfon Williams. The work was written as a commission for the Three Choirs Festival, and although it is based on a previously composed theme, Von Williams' biographer James Day described it as, quote, the first work by Von Williams that is recognizably and unmistakably his and no one else's, end quote. Here it is now performed by the Orpheus Chamber Orchestra.

Orpheus Chamber Orchestra performed Fantasia on a theme by Thomas Tallis, composed by Rafe Vaughn Williams. I'm your host, Denise Finnegan-Hill, and I hope you're enjoying the selection so

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4: You're listening to Anytime Classical. I'm your host, Denise Finnegan-Hill. We have a work by the ragtime king Scott Joplin next, which was written in the spring of 1905, blending the concert waltz with his specialty, ragtime. This is Bethina, performed by pianist Laura Downs.

Pianist Lara Downes performed Bethina by Scott Joplin. We'll round off the hour with music of Leopold Mozart. This is Sinfonia in D Major, Peasant Wedding. As the title suggests, it has a rustic and pastoral quality to it and includes the folk instrument, the dulcimer. We'll hear Karl Heinz Schickhaus on dulcimer along with Münchener Kammerorchestra under the direction of Hans Stadelmayr.

0: Hans Stadelmeyer led the Münchener Camera Orchestra, joined by dulcimer player Karl-Heinz Schickhaus, in Sinfonia in D, Peasant Wedding by Leopold Mozart.
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0: Since the classical period ended, composers have rarely written more than a dozen symphonies in their lifetimes, with many writing a lot less. This was not the case for 20th century American composer Allan Hovhaness, who wrote no less than 67 surviving symphonies. Hovhaness wrote his 66th symphony, which is called Hymn to Glacier Peak, in 1992, after he was commissioned by the Seattle Youth Symphony Orchestra. The work is named for the stratovolcano Glacier Peak in the Cascade Range, which is visible from Hovhaness's home in Seattle, Washington. The work was well received at its premiere. We'll listen to this symphony later this hour on Anytime Classical. I'm your host, Denise Finnegan Hill.
1: Stardate July 28th. A future really close neighbor. After this.
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1: Stardate July 28th. Gliese 710 isn't much to look at. It's smaller and lighter than the sun, and just one-tenth as bright. So from its current distance of 62 light-years, it's much too faint to see with the eye alone. But come back in about 1.3 million years, and it'll be a different story. The star will shine about three times brighter than Sirius, the night's current brightest star. All the stars are on the move. Like the sun, they're orbiting the center of the Milky Way galaxy. Each star follows its own path, so its direction and speed are a little different from all the other stars. Some stars are moving toward us, while others are moving away. Gliese 710 is moving toward the sun at more than a quarter of a billion miles per year. Studies have shown that it'll pass just one-sixth of a light-year away, just 4% the distance to the current closest neighbor. That's closer than any other star will approach the sun over the next several million years. Gliese 710 will pass through the Oort cloud, a huge shell of rocky, icy bodies that surrounds the sun. That will push many of those objects toward the sun. Some of them could slam into Earth, some unneighborly gifts from a close neighbor. Gliese 710 is in Serpens, the serpent. The star is about halfway up the south-southeastern sky at nightfall. You need a telescope to see it, for now. Today's program was made possible by Mercer Caverns, in Calaveras County, in California's historic gold country. More information at mercercaverns.net. For the McDonald Observatory, I'm Billy Henry.
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0: Light music of Josef Strauss, Herztöne Walzer, performed by the Slovak State Philharmonic under the direction of Christian Polak.
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0: Next up, music of a French Baroque composer, Robert de Vissay, who was guitar master for 40 years to the Sun King Louis XIV, and then to the 10-year-old King Louis XV. This is a suite in G major, performed by Ensemble Barocco Italiano.

0: Ensemble Barocco Italiano performed a suite in G major by Robert Devesse.
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3: This is Anytime Classical. I'm your host, Denise Finnegan-Hill. Music of the Japanese composer Toru Takemitsu next. This was composed in the mid-1990s when Takemitsu wanted to explore the versatility of the trumpet, especially in combination with various mutes. He titled the work Paths, and here it is performed by trumpeter Allison Balsam.

Trumpeter Allison Balsam performed Paths by Toru Takemitsu. American composer Alan Holvaness wrote no less than 67 surviving symphonies. We'll listen to his 66th, which was composed in 1992 on commission by the Seattle Youth Symphony Orchestra. He titled it Hymn to Glacier Peak after the stratovolcano in the Cascade Range, which is visible from his home in Seattle, Washington. Here is the work performed by the Royal Liverpool Philharmonic under the direction of Gerard Schwartz.

0: Symphony No. 66, Hymn to Glacier Peak by Alan Hovhaness. Gerard Schwartz led the Royal Liverpool Philharmonic.
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0: Stereo. How did we ever live without it? The truth is that we did, and when stereo first came along, you can bet that a few skeptics questioned the need for a second channel. Ironically, the technology that enables us to enjoy recorded music more had a parallel centuries ago in opera. Some theater managers questioned the need for humor. They certainly didn't want it intruding into opera seria, despite George Frideric Handel's insistence that it would work. He turned out to be right, of course, and Partenope, the 1730 opera with that mix of serious and silly, served as great raw material for instrumental music many years later. Stay with me, Michael Toulouse, for some of that.
1: Live from NPR News, I'm Lakshmi Singh. President Trump is remembering the late Senator Lindsey Graham as a political giant.
2: For more than 30 years, nothing of consequence happened in this Capitol without Lindsey Graham knowing about it.
1: At Graham's funeral today in the National Cathedral, Trump eulogized his former critic turned ally. At one point, Trump departed from the speech.
2: Virtually everyone, Republican or Democrat, liked Lindsey. Well, not everybody, but it sounds good. Not everybody. He was a tough cookie, okay? I have to veer from this for a second. He was a tough cookie, Darlene, but he was beautiful.
1: Trump speaking to the late senator's younger sister, Darlene Graham, who is now serving the remainder of her sibling's term in the Senate. Senator Graham died suddenly earlier this month from a tear in his aorta. He was 71 years old. Graham is known as a staunch ally of Ukraine and Israel, and both of whose leaders are attending his funeral today. Ukrainian President Volodymyr Zelensky and Israeli Prime Minister Benjamin Netanyahu each met with President Trump separately earlier today. Senator Rand Paul has published what he says are diary entries written by Dr. Anthony Fauci during the coronavirus pandemic. More from NPR's Ari Daniel.
3: The debate centers around whether the virus originated naturally in an animal and spilled over into a human, or if it was deliberately created in a lab and leaked. When Fauci was writing diary entries about researchers considering both theories, very little was known. Today, many scientists agree the available data support a natural origin of the virus. Felicia Goodrum is a virologist at Dartmouth College. She says this is what happens as researchers gather data.
4: You will change your mind. That's absolutely fundamental to the way science is done, and it's something that Fauci wasn't really given any latitude to do.
3: Fauci will testify before a committee chaired by Senator Paul, who says his efforts to hold Fauci to account are, quote, oversight. Ari Daniel, NPR News.
1: The National Weather Service confirms the tornado that tore through several neighborhoods in northeastern Wisconsin yesterday was actually an EF3 twister, which ranges from 136 to 165 miles per hour, with mile per hour winds, that is. It says the tornado was on the ground for more than 20 minutes and in that time carved about a 12-mile path of destruction. Winnebago County Executive Gordon Hintz says authorities are assessing the damage.
5: The depth of the tornado and its impact is incredible, devastating, and we're really still in the assessment phase of things. At the same time, we know that people are going without, you know, power, uncertainty about childcare, housing.
1: Local officials say an unknown number of people were injured. From Washington, this is NPR News. In Spain, crews are battling wildfires that have devastated nearly 200,000 acres across the country. NPR's Miguel Macias has the latest.
6: The wildfire in the region of Avila, which started last week Wednesday, is now the largest on record in the country. Prime Minister Pedro Sanchez visited the affected areas in the region of Castellón in eastern Spain, where another fire has been active for the past 4 days. He said the next hours ahead of an upcoming heat wave are vital. Sanchez asked citizens to be extremely careful and take every measure to prevent more fires. Miguel Macias, NPR News, Seville, Spain.
1: Median U.S. home prices remain at a record high this summer, and that's pricing out many from buying. NPR's Jennifer Ludden reports that there's concern about the long-term consequences of that.
7: In Richmond, Virginia, Brittany Gilroy and her husband have been trying to buy for years. They've got good incomes, but worry the cost would wipe out any savings.
8: Pretty much every time when we looked at a house, being like, oh, we said no. and then the prices of the houses go up.
7: Sky-high home values have pushed the renter-owner wealth gap wider than ever. Michelle Dickerson at the University of Texas worries about middle-class families since most of their wealth has long been in their homes.
9: For young adults who are middle class, they are facing a future of no wealth.
7: Congress passed a sweeping new law to tackle affordability with more housing supply, but that will take years. Jennifer Ludden, NPR News.
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11: And Akiko Myers, the violinist here and soloist with the English Chamber Orchestra, David Lockington, their conductor, will hear Spring from the Four Seasons by Vivaldi.

0: Spring from the Four Seasons, music of Vivaldi, and Akiko Myers performed with the English Chamber Orchestra.
1: This is the Composer Datebook for July 28th. I'm John Burge. On today's date in 1914, the Austro-Hungarian Empire declared war on Serbia, effectively beginning the First World War and forever changing the lives of many composers. A French composer named Alberic Magnard became a national hero when he died defending his house against invading German troops. Maurice Ravel tried to enlist as a French pilot, but was refused because of his poor health. Instead, he became a truck driver stationed at the Verdun front. British composer Rayfawn Williams was too old to be drafted, but he enlisted as a private in the Royal Army Medical Corps. Another British composer, George Butterworth, would be killed by a sniper during the Battle of the Somme. The Austrian violinist and composer Fritz Kreisler served briefly in the Austrian army in 1914 before being wounded and honorably discharged. He arrived in then-neutral New York on November of 1914 and remained in America through the war years. In 1915, Kreisler made a recording of Bach's Double Violin Concerto, performing with the Russian violinist Ephraim Zimbalist. Austria and Russia may have been at war in Europe, but in a cramped New Jersey recording studio, at least, the music of Bach provided a brief island of peace and harmony. Composer's Datebook is produced by APM, American Public Media, in conjunction with the American Composers Forum, reminding you that all music was once new.

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Music by Miklos Rozsa from The Golden Voyage of Sinbad, the City of Prague Philharmonic, performed led by Kenneth Alwyn. A work now by American composer Charles Tomlinson Griffiths, the poem.

Flutist Carol Winsentz and the Buffalo Philharmonic, led by Joanne Folletta, performed Charles Tomlinson Griffiths' poem for flute and orchestra. I'm Michael Toulouse, and I'm happy to be able to share this music with you. It can be a big challenge figuring out the timeline for some of Handel's music. He didn't always put dates on his manuscripts, but thanks to watermarks and staff markings, scholars at least have a good idea when it comes to his three concerti a due cori, the concertos for two wind choirs. It's believed they all were written in 1747 or 1748. There's an additional important clue about this next work. A contemporary copy of the Concerto No. 3 in F has the title Concerto in Judas Maccabeus. That was premiered in the spring of 1747. We'll hear Tafelmusik, led by Jean Lamont, in the Concerto a due cori No. 3.

0: Tafel Musik, a Baroque orchestra from Canada, performing music there of George Frideric Handel, the concerto A Due Cori No. 3, a concerto for two wind choirs, Jean Lemon, the conductor. There's more information about our music at classicalmusicindie.org.
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The instrument maker Johann Christoph Denner was a genius on two levels. The first one was mechanical. He developed a system to control the range of the chalumeau, the ancestor of the clarinet. Thanks to Denner's invention, players didn't squeak nearly as much. And that leads to his other level of genius, commercial. Those squeaking sounds were actually higher notes. If you wanted to play them on a Denner chalumeau, you had to get another smaller one, which Herr Denner was happy to sell you. The crafty inventor was probably grateful for composers who wrote music for the chalumeau. Stay with me, Michael Toulouse, for some of that music and more.

0: Live from NPR News, I'm Lakshmi Singh. Funeral events are being held for the late Senator Lindsey Graham. At Washington National Cathedral today, politicians, dignitaries, and family members gather to remember the Republican who died earlier this month at the age of 71. President Trump eulogized Graham. He remembered a time when the late senator was a vocal critic before he became one of his strongest allies.
1: Back in 2016, Lindsey said something rather nasty on his flight to becoming the next president of the United States. So naturally, I did something that I shouldn't have done. I shared his personal cell phone number with the millions of people that happened to be watching that particular day as I made a speech, a very important speech. And I remember the number 202-228-0292 if anybody wants to give it a shot.
0: Trump joked that Senator Graham, or as he called him, Lindsey, got the last laugh because the senator didn't stop calling him for the next 10 years. Before Lindsey Graham's funeral, President Trump met with some of the visiting dignitaries, including Ukraine's president and Israel's prime minister. NPR's Michelle Kellerman reports on the high-stakes diplomacy.
2: Ukrainian President Volodymyr Zelensky says he had a good meeting with President Trump. In a social media post, he writes that he discussed several ideas with him, including giving Ukraine licenses to produce Patriot missile interceptors. And Zelensky says they discussed the need to reinvigorate diplomacy. President Trump came to office saying he could resolve that war on day one. Israeli Prime Minister Benjamin Netanyahu came out of his meeting saying it was one of the best conversations he's had with President Trump. It comes amid tensions over the war in Iran, which Trump initially promised Americans would be over quickly. The White House has not shared any details from the meetings. Michelle Kellerman, NPR News, the State Department.
0: Nearly three dozen major wildfires are now burning across central and eastern Oregon cattle country. NPR's Kirk Sigler has details.
3: Visibility is less than a mile in some places in eastern Oregon as dense, hazardous wildfire smoke has engulfed valleys. Emergency crews used a school bus to evacuate people like Catherine Randall from the small town of Huntington along the Snake River to a makeshift Red Cross shelter.
4: I just got my computer and a couple other things. I figure, you know, you take a quick look around and it's either going to be there when you get back or it's not.
3: The Fox Fire near Huntington is one of five large range fires burning along the Oregon-Idaho state line alone, chewing through tinder-dry rangeland and sagebrush. Ranchers are scrambling to move cows and are worried whether there'll be any grass left by summer's end. Kirk Sigler, NPR News, Ontario, Oregon.
0: This is NPR News. Well, this is already a record year for Cyclospora, the diarrhea-causing parasite expected to sicken thousands more people. NPR's Yuki Noguchi reports the response has come in the aftermath of deep cuts to U.S. public health.
5: For money to handle outbreaks and food safety, states rely mostly on grants from the Centers for Disease Control and Prevention and the Food and Drug Administration. The Trump administration's cuts to federal agencies slashed those grants. Sarah Sorcher is Regulatory Affairs Director for the Center for Science in the Public Interest.
6: Delays, lack of clarity, just time to solving problems are all symptoms of this broader issue that particular state and local public health departments are in crisis.
5: Many states have cut staff who investigate outbreaks, she says, leading to consumer confusion about which foods are safe to eat. Yuki Noguchi, NPR News.
0: eBay has agreed to pay roughly $50 million to a Massachusetts couple who sued after they were harassed by former eBay employees in retaliation for their newsletter coverage of the e-commerce company. David and Ina Steiner, founders of E-Commerce Bites, said people attempted to silence them through cyberstalking and bizarre deliveries such as live insects and a funeral wreath. eBay says in a statement the harassment and the response from its former executives was wrong and reprehensible. And as part of the settlement, eBay also agrees to donate $6 million to nonprofit organizations. I'm Lakshmi Singh, NPR News.
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8: Elise Hall was both tenacious and extraordinarily patient. Having paid Claude Debussy to create a work for her to perform on saxophone in 1895, she showed up at his home 8 years later to check on his progress. In a letter to André Messager, Debussy wrote, "The Americans are proverbially tenacious. The saxophone lady landed in Paris at 58 Rue Carnet 8 or 10 days ago and is inquiring about her piece. Of course, I assured her that with the exception of Ramses II, it is the only subject that occupies my thoughts. All the same, I have had to set to work on it, so here I am, searching desperately for novel combinations to show off this aquatic instrument." Here's his Rhapsody for saxophone and orchestra. The soloist is Sohrab Rabari.

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0: We'll hear soloists Eric Hoprich and Lisa Klavitz play instruments that have disappeared from concert halls. They're specialists in the chalumeau, the ancestor of the modern clarinet. Here's a concerto by Telemann.

Musica Antigua of Cologne with soloists Eric Hoprich and Lisa Klavit, Reinhard Goebel, the conductor for that concerto for two chalumeaux by Telemann.

0: William Chapman Niaho performed music of Robert Kwame, a composer and music educator who was born in Ghana in 1954 and lived until 2004. Kwame strived to include music of black composers in his work as a professor. As a composer, he published most of his music late in life. That was Kwame's piano piece number 2, Call and Response.
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0: Coming up, some night music by Gustav Mahler. It's from his Symphony No. 7. Now Leo Litwin, the soloist with the Boston Pops, led by Arthur Fiedler in the Warsaw.

The Warsaw Concerto, that's from the movie Dangerous Moonlight, or Suicide Squadron, music of Richard Adenzel, Leo Litwin, the soloist with the Boston Pops. I'm Michael Toulouse, thanks for joining me. The Bolivar Symphony Orchestra of Venezuela performs Nachtmusik, the second movement of the Symphony No. 7 of Gustav Mahler.

0: The second movement of the Symphony No. 7, known as the Song of the Night, by Gustav Mahler. Gustavo Dudamel led the Bolivar Symphony Orchestra. There's more information at classicalmusicindy.org.
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5: Early January 1924, George Gershwin was shooting some pool while brother Ira flipped through a newspaper. A story caught his eye. Bandleader Paul Whiteman, organizing a concert in February, and had asked several composers to write a new piece for the occasion. And George Gershwin is at work on a brand new jazz concerto. This had somehow slipped George's mind. But the concert was just 6 weeks away, so within days, he was sketching out what would become his Rhapsody in Blue. From APM, American Public Media, this is Performance Today. I'm Valerie Kaler. We've got a virtuoso solo piano version of the Rhapsody in Blue. Clayton Stevenson plays for us later this hour.
6: Live from NPR News in Washington, I'm Ryland Barton. Colt Gray, the teenager who killed two students and two teachers at Georgia's Appalachee High School in 2024, was sentenced today to life in prison without parole. Gray pleaded guilty to all 55 counts. His father, Colin Gray, will be sentenced on Thursday after a jury found him guilty of second-degree murder for providing the gun his son used. First responders are searching damaged homes and buildings after a powerful tornado struck northeastern Wisconsin yesterday. Winnebago County Executive Gordon Hintz says officials are still assessing the damage.
7: The depth of the tornado and its impact is incredible, devastating, and we're really still in the assessment phase of things. At the same time, we know that people are going without, power. Uncertainty about childcare, housing.
6: The National Weather Service says the tornado touched down at around 1 p.m. yesterday, remained on the ground for more than 20 minutes as it cut a roughly 12-mile path of destruction. President Trump spoke at the funeral of South Carolina Republican Senator Lindsey Graham today. Trump called Graham a true American original, as NPR's Deepa Shivaram reports.
8: Trump and Graham had an openly hostile relationship when the two were running for president in 2016. But in his eulogy, Trump lauded Graham, who died earlier this month.
9: He went out at the peak of his career, the top of his game, as a legend that every one of us, many of us here today, blessed to know him, and a friend that none of us will ever forget. There was truly nobody like Lindsey Graham.
8: Graham was a staunch advocate for U.S. support for Ukraine and Israel. Before his death, he authored a bill to put energy sanctions on Russia and used the relationship he'd built with Trump to secure White House support for it. Deepa Shivaram, NPR News, the White House.
6: The Senate is set to advance a bill pushed by Graham to sanction Russia. NPR's Claudia Grisales reports senators will also meet with Ukrainian President Volodymyr Zelensky today.
10: A bipartisan contingent of U.S. senators will carry Graham's legislative effort forward to approve a bill sanctioning Russia. They'll meet privately with Zelensky on Capitol Hill. The meeting also comes the same evening of a Senate session to take up the legislation. Supporters are confident the bill has enough bipartisan support in both chambers of Congress to get to President Trump's desk. Before his death, Graham held a final press conference abroad after meeting with Zelensky to announce a deal had been reached with the Trump White House for the bill's support. Graham said he had been in talks with the White House for the past year to reach that deal, which would sanction top Russian leaders and countries that buy Russia's oil. Claudia De Salis, NPR News, The Capitol.
6: You're listening to NPR News from Washington. Kentucky Democratic Governor Andy Beshear is calling on Republican Senator Mitch McConnell to prove he is fit to continue serving in office or resign. The 84-year-old McConnell was hospitalized June 14th after a fall. McConnell's office this week said he remains in a rehabilitation facility and has not yet been medically cleared to return to the Senate. Median U.S. home prices remain at a record high this summer, and that's pricing out many from buying. NPR's Jennifer Ludden reports there's concern about long-term consequences.
11: In Richmond, Virginia, Brittany Gilroy and her husband have been trying to buy for years. They've got good incomes, but worry the cost would wipe out any savings.
12: Pretty much every time when we looked at a house, being like, oh, we said no. And then the prices of the houses go up.
11: Sky-high home values have pushed the renter-owner wealth gap wider than ever. Michelle Dickerson at the University of Texas worries about middle-class families since most of their wealth has long been in their homes.
13: For young adults who are middle class, they are facing a future of no wealth.
11: Congress passed a sweeping new law to tackle affordability with more housing supply, but that will take years. Jennifer Ludden, NPR News.
6: Kentucky Fried Chicken founder Harlan Sanders' pressure cooker, black bow tie, and dozens of his personal items are up for public auction in Shelbyville, Kentucky. Sanders sold KFC in 1964 to a group of investors, but continued as a brand ambassador. Not up for auction, the 11 herbs and spices that make up KFC's secret original recipe. 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
15: 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I'm Valerie Kaler, glad to have you along for today's musical adventures and discoveries. We'll start by exploring Transylvania by way of some earthy folk music. Hungarian composer Sándor Veres was a student of both Béla Bartók and Zoltán Kodály, and he spent some time as Bartók's research assistant as well in ethnomusicology. The dances we're going to hear are not found folk music, but they sound like they could be. All the years he spent researching folk music left a mark, and the contours of melody, the slightly odd harmonies and janky rhythms have a Transylvanian accent. Veres wrote these dances in the late 1940s, the first three in Budapest, but the fourth he wrote while he was in exile after he decided not to return to Hungary. Music writer Raymond Tuttle said, "It's hard not to hear both defiance and a leave-taking in this music." From a concert in Budapest at the Franz Liszt Academy of Music, here are the four Transylvanian dances by Hungarian composer Sándor Veres. Nicholas Alstedt conducts the Budapest Festival Orchestra.

0: Transylvania is one of those regions of the world that has been claimed by various parties. The Kingdom of Hungary, the Austro-Hungarian Empire, Romania. Transylvanian music carries a blend of Hungarian, Romanian, and other influences. We just heard four Transylvanian dances written by Sándor Verés. He was born in Transylvania in 1907. And although he spent the first part of his life in Hungary, his latter years, from 1949 onward, were in Switzerland. He became a Swiss citizen shortly before he died in 1992. The performance we just heard came from the Franz Liszt Academy in Budapest, where Sándor Verés was both a student and later a teacher. Nicholas Alstedt conducted the Budapest Festival Orchestra. Four Transylvanian dances by Hungarian-born Swiss composer Sándor Verés. If you have a hankering to revisit those dances over the next month, swing by the PT page at yourclassical.org and click on Episodes, streaming audio for your listening pleasure. 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
0: In today's edition of Women Whose Names We Should Know But Probably Don't, may I present Ms. Amanda Meyer. She was born in Sweden in the 1850s. It was immediately obvious that she was musically gifted, initially with piano and violin, and later she added organ and cello to the mix. After just crushing it at the Music Academy in Stockholm, Amanda Meyer headed for Leipzig to study some more. Composition and violin were now her main areas of focus. She would study, practice, and compose by day, and by night she'd attend concerts or play chamber music with local Leipzig musicians and notable visitors like Brahms and Grieg. Those two fellows, by the way, heard some of her chamber music compositions and were big fans. They weren't alone. She won a lot of prizes for her music. In 1879, Amanda Meyer wrote a set of six pieces for violin and piano. She arranged them as a suite, but made it clear that they could be excerpted and rearranged as the performers chose. Violinist Misia Iannone Sebastianini and pianist Linda DiCarlo selected three movements for their performance at the Sala Assunta in Vatican City.

Three movements of Amanda Meyer's Six Pieces for Violin and Piano. Violinist Misia Iannone Sebastianini and pianist Linda DiCarlo at the Sala Assunta in Vatican City for a concert celebrating International Women's Day. Two women performers and an all-woman lineup of composers. In a moment, who needs a backup band when you've got 88 keys?

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1: We often think about it like a Japanese man or an Asian man walking through some kind of market. So he's seeing all these different spices. Maybe he's in and out of different shops. He's like kind of exploring the area.
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0: We usually hear this next piece performed with a full orchestra.

Rhapsody in Blue by George Gershwin. It's rhapsodic, with thrilling interplay between the piano and the ensemble. Lots of memorable lines for every musician. I'll admit, though, sometimes I find it a little difficult to hear the piano soloists do their thing under all the incredible orchestration. So how about this? This time, we make the pendulum swing in the other direction. Strip away all the orchestration and hear the piano on its own. Let's drop in on a concert in Boston, Massachusetts. Clayton Stevenson is all alone on stage playing a solo piano version of Rhapsody in Blue by George Gershwin.

It's not every day we hear just the piano playing Rhapsody in Blue by George Gershwin. Usually we hear it played with a piano and a full orchestra. We heard a colorful version from the very capable two hands of Clayton Stevenson. He gave that concert at the Isabella Stewart Gardner Museum in Boston, Massachusetts. And I am thrilled to announce that Clayton Stevenson is actually one of our PT Young Artists for this season. He'll join me in the studio for special performances and conversation. Looking so forward to sharing those sessions with you in the coming months. Pianist Clayton Stevenson, one of our PT Young Artists for this year.

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And you know, there are so many musical resources there, including lots of music especially for kids and families, a nonstop 24/7 playlist of music for children, a great big collection of musical storytelling, and Class Notes, music curricula made easy for teachers. 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
0: This music starts with a crafty, busy raccoon. Composer Jared Impeachaha Tate feels a special affinity for that animal because he's part of the Shawi Iksa, the raccoon family clan.
3: I'm a very busy body, and so I personally relate. So there's a lot of autobiographical writing that goes on in that.
0: Tate incorporated the raccoon's personality and a social song from the Shawi Iksa.
3: Also, at the very end, when things calm down and then the strings build up, they're building into our traditional raccoon song. So the song comes in its full form with a quartet, and it's a little bluegrassy.
0: From APM, American Public Media, this is Performance Today. I'm Valerie Kaler. New music by Jared Tate this hour. The Dover Quartet plays Woodland Songs in concert.
4: NPR News in Washington, I'm Ryland Barton. Kentucky Republican Senator Rand Paul has published what he says are diary entries written by Dr. Anthony Fauci during the pandemic. The release highlights an ongoing disagreement between some politicians and scientists over the origin of the coronavirus. NPR's Ari Daniel has more.
5: The debate centers around whether the virus originated naturally in an animal and spilled over into a human, or if it was deliberately created in a lab and leaked. When Fauci was writing diary entries about researchers considering both theories, very little was known. Today, many scientists agree the available data support a natural origin of the virus. Felicia Goodrum is a virologist at Dartmouth College. She says this is what happens as researchers gather data.
6: You will change your mind. That's absolutely fundamental to the way science is done, and it's something that Fauci wasn't really given any latitude to do.
5: Fauci will testify before a committee chaired by Senator Paul, who says his efforts to hold Fauci to account are, quote, oversight. Ari Daniel, NPR News.
4: The funeral for South Carolina Republican Senator Lindsey Graham was held at the National Cathedral in Washington today. NPR's Barbara Sprunt reports he was a leading voice in Congress on domestic and foreign policy.
7: Several of Graham's staff members served as honorary pallbearers for the senator who served over 31 years in Congress. In attendance were foreign leaders, including Israeli Prime Minister Benjamin Netanyahu and Ukrainian President Volodymyr Zelensky, a reminder of Graham's role in advocating for both countries. Graham's niece, Emily Boggs Roberts, called him a family man.
8: When my mom called, he answered. It didn't matter if he was about to walk into a meeting with the president or another world leader.
7: Graham became primary caretaker to his sister Darlene after their parents died. She's now been appointed to serve out the remainder of his term. Barbara Sprunt, NPR News, National Cathedral in Washington.
4: French officials have evacuated 4,000 more people from tourist sites on the Atlantic coast as firefighters continue to battle wildfires. NPR's Eleanor Beardsley reports they're bracing as a fourth heat wave hits Europe.
9: The precautionary evacuation order covered campsites, holiday villages, tourist residences, and leisure parks in the Gironde region southwest of the city of Bordeaux. Fires in France and Spain have forced around 330,000 people to evacuate over the last week. Firefighters say the French blaze is stabilized but could take off again as temperatures are expected to soar above 100 degrees Fahrenheit by Wednesday. The European Union's Copernicus Climate Service and the World Meteorological Organization say Europe is the world's fastest warming continent, heating at more than twice the global average. Eleanor Beardsley, NPR News, Semur-en-Auxois, France.
4: Most U.S. stocks rose today. This is NPR News from Washington. FIFA President Gianni Infantino plans to create a $20 billion company running the World Cup with private investors, including the Kushner family. The plan was immediately attacked by Europe's soccer body, which says it's not FIFA's to sell. Investors would include Thrive Eternal, created by Joshua Kushner, whose brother Jared is President Trump's son-in-law. Trump is an ally of Infantino, the FIFA president. The diarrhea-causing parasite Cyclospora is expected to sicken thousands more. As NPR's Yuki Noguchi reports, it comes amid deep cuts to public health.
10: For money to handle outbreaks and food safety, states rely mostly on grants from the Centers for Disease Control and Prevention and the Food and Drug Administration. The Trump administration's cuts to federal agencies slashed those grants. Sarah Sorcher is Regulatory Affairs Director for the Center for Science and the Public Interest.
11: Delays, lack of clarity, just time to solving problems are all symptoms of this broader issue that particular state and local public health departments are in crisis.
10: Many states have cut staff who investigate outbreaks, she says, leading to consumer confusion about which foods are safe to eat. Yuki Noguchi, NPR News.
4: Meanwhile, a poll shows that 40% of adults in the U.S. are buying or eating less produce after the Cyclospora outbreak. According to the CBS News YouGov survey, confidence in the FDA's ability to deal with the outbreak is mixed. Politics appears to be at play. More Republicans express confidence than do Democrats. Meanwhile, 4% of respondents say they're eating more produce. 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
13: From APM, American Public Media, this is Performance Today, taking you to concerts around the world. I'm Valerie Kaler. We're going to head directly to Montana, to the Tippett Rise Art Center, opened by Peter and Kathy Halstead in the summer of 2016. Tippett Rise is on about 12,000 acres of land. It's part of a working sheep and cattle ranch with the Beartooth Mountains as a backdrop. Both the Halsteads are artists, painting, photography, poetry, music. Their vision for Tippett Rise was to unite art and music and architecture and nature, saying that each of those elements makes the others more powerful. As you wander the grounds of Tippett Rise, you might see monumental steel sculptures on the hills, maybe even with cattle grazing beneath. And when you take in a concert at the Olivier Music Barn, the windows behind the stage are looking out onto the mountains. It is a sanctuary for nature, for art, for music, for the soul. It is the perfect venue for the performance we're about to hear from pianist Julien Brocal. He's playing one of his own compositions here, Baume à l'âme, Balm for the Soul.

Bom Alam, Balm for the Soul, written and performed by pianist Julien Brocal. It's one of a group of pieces that came out of improvisation during the pandemic. Sparse, contemplative, intimate. He gave that performance in the Olivier Music Barn at the Tippett Rise Art Center in Fishtail, Montana. Julien Brocal was, quote-unquote, discovered by Maria João Pires, who heard him play and became a champion of sorts, such a fan of his musicianship and sensitivity and what she calls his sense of poetry, she wanted to make sure he got the attention and the opportunities he deserved. Several years ago, Pires brought him with her to Tippett Rise. Its founder, Peter Halstead, said he was walking by the artist's residence and he heard this absolutely gorgeous revel coming from the piano inside. He went in and asked Julien, "How have I never heard this revel before? What is it?" And Julien said, "It's not revel, it's me." Kind of gives you a sense of the atmosphere of Tippett Rise, the organic way things unfold there. Just lovely.

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1: 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The very well-known Spanish composer Joaquín Turina is the grandfather of living Spanish composer José Luis Turina. On our next Fiesta, we are going to feature music by both of them. The Turinas, A Family Affair, next on Fiesta.
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0: The Kalevala is Finland's national epic poem. Over the course of nearly 23,000 verses, it tells the story of the creation of the world, as well as the adventures of gods and goddesses and heroes. The Kalevala was compiled in the 19th century, and it's had a lasting impact on Finnish literature and culture, and beyond. For example, J.R.R. Tolkien's Middle-earth is inspired by the Kalevala. There's also, naturally, a direct impact on Finnish composers, like Uno Klami. In the mid-1920s, Klami was living and studying in Paris when he checked out a copy of the Kalevala from the local library. Klami went on to compose multiple works about the Kalevala. He wrote several symphonic poems, even a ballet. His most popular piece he ever wrote is the Kalevala Suite, based on several stories from the epic. Let's hear his take on the beginning of that story. Here are the first two movements, the creation of the earth and the sprout of spring, from the Kalevala Suite by Uno Klami. Conductor Nicholas Collin, leading the Finnish Radio Symphony Orchestra.

0: The Kalevala is Finland's national epic, close to 23,000 verses, with a story of the creation of the world and a long series of heroic undertakings and adventures. Many Finnish composers have been inspired by the Kalevala, including 20th century composer Uno Klami. He wrote several pieces based on the epic, spent over a decade writing and finessing what would become his Kalevala suite. We just heard the first two movements from that suite, The Creation of the Earth and The Sprout of Spring. Conductor Nicholas Collin led the Finnish Radio Symphony Orchestra in concert at the Musiikkitalo in Helsinki. In a moment, a composer's spiritual residence. This is Performance Today from APM.
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0: Creative energy often comes from beyond the four walls that surround us at any moment. Maybe you found yourself in a different mind space when you're writing a poem or painting. Chickasaw composer Jared Impichaachaha Tate told me that when he sits down to do his work, he goes elsewhere.
4: When I'm composing, my spirit is back in the old woodlands of northern Mississippi where our homelands are. And the nature there is really quite epic and Olympic. I mean, the trees are huge. The weather, you can feel the air. It's very robust. The sunlight is incredible. You know, it's a really quite an amazing feeling to be back in the homelands. And that's where I reside spiritually when I'm composing, no matter what work I'm composing. And it's just a source of spiritual strength, and that's how I tap into my ancestors.
0: That ancestral woodland inspired a new piece Tate wrote for the Dover Quartet called

0: Abakoli Taloa, or woodland songs. He drew inspiration from specific animals in the woodland, animals so revered that the Chickasaw family clans are named after them: squirrel, woodpecker, deer, fish, and raccoon.
1: So I've got these animals who are, you know, they're all tiny, they're woodland animals, but their spirits to me are very big. And so I like to make a very theatric and dramatic representation of those animals and their souls.
0: Each movement of Tate's quartet is a musical depiction of a creature, highlighting both the traits of the animal and their characteristics as they relate to the respective family clans.
1: It begins with squirrel, and squirrel has a biting and a very furious type of a character to it. But it also has, you know, when squirrels are snuggly, they're really adorable and they're very, very snuggly. You know, you see them with their families and their kids. So they're multidimensional creatures for sure. And yes, I am absolutely tapping into those personality traits that everybody sees.

0: So you mentioned that your family's raccoon clan, the final movement of this suite of pieces, is raccoon. Are there specific moments in that last movement that resonate with you particularly, that you feel best represent or exemplify the spirit of raccoon?
1: Again, I'm romanticizing raccoons. So the very beginning is a very busy and crafty raccoon, for sure. And again, that's like, I'm a very busy body, and so I personally relate to that. So there's a lot of autobiographical writing that goes on in that.

0: Also, at the very end, when things calm down and then the strings build up, they're building into our traditional raccoon song. So the song comes in its full form with a quartet, and it's a little bluegrassy, and so it's got kind of like a fun character to it. But also, in Oklahoma, we've got a lot of bluegrass players. There's actually a lot of American Indians who play bluegrass, and so it is special to me because it is crafty, and then also at the very end, it does go into a full-blown raccoon song.
1: We'll hear the raccoon song after meeting the rest of the animals. Let's start at the very beginning with Fawny, or Squirrel, the Dover Quartet in concert playing Abakoli Taloa, Woodland Songs by Jared Tate.

0: New music from Jared Impa Cha'achaha Tate about the animals of his ancestral homelands. That was Abakoli Taloa, Woodland Songs. That final movement was Raccoon, beginning with a crafty, busy critter, ending with a traditional song from the Shawi Iksa, the raccoon family clan. Jared Tate wrote Woodland Songs for the Dover Quartet, and we heard them in concert at Shriver Hall in Baltimore, Maryland. When I talked with Tate, he told me that, yes, he's inspired by his native heritage and making music that shares those traditions with a broader audience. But he admits that something very simple also drives his compositional process.
1: We all like things that sound cool. And so you just got to keep the cool factor going as much as you possibly can. And so, you know, every time I listen to a great piece of music, when it's cool, and it doesn't matter what the style is or the approach or the mood. If it's cool, it's cool. And so I try to encourage myself, Jared, if you got a cool idea, lean into it and just make it as cool as humanly possible, because that's where we all connect at the end of the day.
0: So excited to share cool new music by Jared Tate in concert here on PT. The Dover Quartet have also recorded this music on their latest album called Woodland Songs.

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As a child, I couldn't bear the least note of music. I was almost ill. I yelled, I drew crowds, I couldn't listen to a single note. People could hear my sobs in the street and they came in. "What is it, madame? Is your little girl ill?" "No, she can't bear music." My father drew thick curtains when giving lessons so as not to disturb his poor, miserable, crazy child. I had never been near a piano in my life, never. It was a monster that terrified me. And then one day, suddenly, I discovered it with passion. Hearing the fire brigade in the street, I sat down at the piano to try to reproduce the notes. I could still see my father standing there saying, "What a funny little girl we have," because he had been worried. And from that day on, it was music all day long. They couldn't make me leave the piano. It's Nadia Boulanger. Hi there, welcome to Explore Music. It's Bill McLaughlin. All week long, Nadia's Bakery. The name Boulanger means baker. And the joke was, especially after the First World War, when Nadia Boulanger started turning out so many composers, most of them, it seemed, American, that she was running a boulangerie. She was baking up all of these young American composers. The two best known of her early confections were Aaron Copland and Virgil Thompson. In yesterday's show, we heard some music of Nadia Boulanger and also of her talented but sadly short-lived sister, Lily. And we heard the first symphony of Aaron Copland, a symphony for organ and orchestra, which Boulanger performed at its premiere in New York City in 1924. So let's get the other of her early confections, Virgil Thompson. I don't think he'd like to have been considered a confection by anyone. Very much his own man. "I was born in Kansas City, Missouri," he writes, 25th of November, 1896. "Grew up there and went to war from there." That was the other war. "Then I was educated some more in Boston and Paris. In composition, I was a pupil of Nadia Boulanger. While I was still young, I taught music at Harvard and played the organ at King's Chapel, Boston. Then I returned to Paris and lived there for many years, till the Germans came, in fact. Now I live in New York, where I am music critic of the New York Herald Tribune." Let's hear some more music from Virgil Thompson's Symphony on a Hymn Tune. The composer tells us that this is based on an old Scottish melody that's sung in the south of the United States to many texts, but most commonly called "How Firm a Foundation." First movement, introduction and allegro. Second movement, a set of variations marked Andante Cantabile.

This piece ends, the composer tells us, with the suggestion of a distant railway train. And that odd be natural, kind of coming out of nowhere and poking its head up. That was James Sedaris with the New Zealand Symphony Orchestra. Music of Virgil Thompson from 1928, Symphony on a Hymn Tune. Now let's hear a couple more short pieces from Virgil Thompson written right around this same time. From 1931, there's a short song to a text by Georges Uhnaud, a poet who was a friend of Thompson's. This is sung by tenor Glenn Siebert and Philip Bush at the piano. The text is Pour chercher sur la carte de mer, the senses of seeking all over the map of the seas, all over the world, for your name. We'll follow that up with Sentimental Tango No. 1, played by pianist Bennett Lerner.

We just heard the Sentimental Tango number one. Before that, a beautiful song of Thompson to a text of Georges Ouno. And a lovely tenor voice I haven't heard for a while, Glenn Siebert, marvelous singer, Philip Bush at the piano. So that's one young composer from Kansas City who made his way to Paris to study with Nadia Boulanger, Virgil Thompson. And here's another. Robert Russell Bennett is known as the greatest orchestrator of musicals in American history. If he were a songwriter and you wanted to turn your songs into a musical, you needed to talk to Robert Russell Bennett. He orchestrated over 300 musicals. But we're going to hear now a couple of original pieces written for the great violinist Yasha Heifetz. This is a goofy title, Hexapoda. These are five studies in Jitteroptera. Ever hear of jitterbug dancing? I think that's what this is about. So the two short pieces we hear have enchanting titles. The first is Betty and Harold Close Their Eyes. The second, Gut Bucket Gus, Yasha Heifetz with pianist Brooke Smith, music of Robert Russell Bennett.

0: Gut Bucket Gus, the name of that second short piece. Music composed by Robert Russell Bennett for Yasha Heifetz, whom we heard playing with his great old partner, Brooks Smith, at the piano, from a set of pieces called Five Studies in Juteroptera, Hexapoda. 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Drop us a line. 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
2: Next time on the New York Philharmonic This Week, we wrap up our celebration of the Bernstein centenary with the first of two playlist programs. This is Alec Baldwin. Please join me as we present the many sides of Bernstein with a wide variety of recordings ranging from Bach to Brubeck. It's 100 years of Bernstein on the New York Philharmonic This Week.
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0: I remember hearing as a kid, I was interested in studying and conducting some recordings by a man named Igor Markevich, and no one that I knew around Philadelphia seemed to know who this fellow was. I found out later that not only was Igor Markevich a fantastic conductor, he was also a very, very gifted and well-known, for a very short period of time, composer. Markevich was born to Ukrainian parents in Kiev, 1912. His parents brought him to Paris. Let's listen to a little piece which Markevich wrote in 1925. Let's see, that makes him all of 13 years old. This is a piece called Nos for some friend's wedding, like Stravinsky, La Nos, the wedding. Here's the first movement, Preamble, played by Kolya Lessing.

Music composed by the then 13-year-old Igor Markevich from a set called Nos. We heard the first movement, Preamble, played by Kolya Lessing. Quite pleasant. In fact, that was the considered opinion of everyone who seemed to meet this young Ukrainian boy who was growing up in Paris, Igor Markevich. He started to take lessons with Nadia Boulanger just a year later, 1926, and she introduced him to Serge Diaghilev, the founder of the legendary Ballet Russe, and the man who had created Igor Stravinsky as far as the world was concerned by presenting Stravinsky in Paris with the Ballet Russe, those three great ballets, Firebird, Petrushka, and Rite of Spring, right before the First World War. Well, young Igor Markevich had written a sinfonietta in F major. His teacher, Nadia Boulanger, said, "Take this to Diaghilev. Let him hear you in rehearsal." Diaghilev looked at the young boy and seemed not very much impressed. He said, "So, this is your protege, is it? He seems a little young to have been troubled to leave his nursery, but let him bring himself and his music to the Grand Hotel around 5 o'clock tomorrow." Well, Diaghilev was knocked out. Markevich later said, "I was Diaghilev's last discovery. He had discovered Stravinsky, he had discovered the great dancer Nijinsky, and finally he discovered Igor Markevich." Later on, this is an interesting part of the story, Markevich married the daughter of Nijinsky. But now, let's listen to this music that impressed Serge Diaghilev so much. Markevich's Sinfonietta from the years 1928-29.

That's it. That's the piece by a 17-year-old composer that really impressed Serge Diaghilev, the Sinfonietta of Igor Markevich. In that performance, we heard Christopher Lyndon Gee conducting the Arnhem Philharmonic Orchestra. So that's the youngest composer on today's program, Igor Markevich. And we're going back now to the one who was born earliest, 1893, in Long Island, a man named Douglas Moore. He went to Yale University, served in the U.S. Navy, and then went to Europe to study with Nadia Boulanger to begin with, also Vincent Dandy and Ernst Bloch. That's all in the 1920s. I think Douglas Moore's greatest hit came years and years later, 1956, an opera which he wrote for Central City Opera, an opera about a mining town and a beauty in a mining town. The beauty's name, Baby Doe. Let's hear three sections from the original recording from the year 1959. We'll hear Beverly Sills singing Willow, Where We Meet Together, the letter song, and the great baritone Walter Castle singing Warm as the Autumn Light. Three selections now from Baby Doe, music of Douglas Moore.

Letter Song from Baby Doe. Three selections from the original recording of Douglas Moore's opera Baby Doe. We heard Beverly Sills singing Willow, Where We Meet Together, and the Letter Song, and the baritone Walter Castle singing Warm as the Autumn Light. Beautiful music from Douglas Moore. And man, I have to say, I really can't tell a Nadia Boulanger composer, somebody trained by her at least. Just think of the variety we've listened to today. Virgil Thompson, kind of square-hewn symphony on a hymn tune. Robert Russell Bennett's jazz pieces, Igor Markevich's pieces, this beautiful arias from Douglas Moore. And now, get ready for this. The English composer, Sir Lennox Barclay, that's spelled like Berkeley, but Barclay like Barclay Square, born 1903, aristocrat on both sides of the family, although there's a question of some legitimacy on his pop's side. One of those earls neglected to get married quite in time, I think. On his mom's side, Barclay was descended from French and Scottish aristocracy. Glad to know that there is such a thing as Scottish aristocracy. In any case, Barclay grew up around Oxford, studied there, and then went to France to study further with Nadia Boulanger. So we'll hear now a couple movements of a string piece written by Lennox Barclay in the later 30s, 1938. He'd been working in an artistic partnership with Benjamin Britten. John Farrar conducts the English Sinfonia in this performance of two movements of Sir Lennox Barclay's Serenade for Strings, Opus 12.

Beautiful music by Sir Lennox Barclay. We heard the first and last movements of his Serenade for String Orchestra, Opus 12, music composed in 1938. John Farrar conducted the English Symphonia in that performance. I think we have time for just one more piece. I want to go back and catch one more little bit from Virgil Thompson. This dates from 1926, by which time Thompson had started to work with Gertrude Stein, who wrote these words. Here is Susie Asado, sung once again by Glenn Siebert and Philip Bush.

Susie Asato. Text of Gertrude Stein, music of Virgil Thompson, performed by Glenn Siebert and Philip Bush. Virgil Thompson died in New York City, September of 1989, and a few days later, Leonard Bernstein wrote in the New York Times, "The death of Virgil T. is like the death of an American city. It is intolerable. But perhaps it was almost as hard to live with him as without him. Virgil was loving and harsh, generous and mordant, simple but cynical, son of the hymnal yet highly sophisticated. We all loved his music, but we rarely performed it. Most of us preferred his unpredictable, provocative prose. But he will always remain brightly alive in the history of music, if only for the extraordinary influence his witty and simplistic music had on his colleagues, especially on Aaron Copland, and through them, on most of American music in our century." Finds just a year before Leonard Bernstein passed away. Okay, there's Bernstein recalling Virgil Thompson, and that's all the music we can fit in today. We are knee-deep in Nadia's Bakery, seeing all of the great composers who came out of the Boulangerie. Join us for tomorrow. Oh, let's see, Walter Piston, Roy Harris, just for starters. Don't miss it. In the meantime, don't miss anything. Stay here. Good music coming right up.

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2: 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Antonello Monacorda will lead the orchestra in the Coriolanus Overture and the fateful Symphony No. 5. And Leif Ove Andsnes will be solo.